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That was Nina Jirachi with Info Hazard. And up next, we've got some more George Clanton.

You just heard PM Dawn with Set Adrift on Memory Bliss, and I have a message for you. 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Professor Levine and his guests discuss works focusing on communications, intellectual property, and technology. How's our world impacted by some of the great technological changes taking place today? 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Now up next, we've got Cocteau Twins with Know Who You Are at Every Age.

Thanks so much for tuning into Tintinabulations today. I've got one last song for you before the city council meeting, and I hope you have a great rest of your evening.

Good evening. This is Headache speaking. Please remember to breathe. The numbers are 11, 13, 21, 26, 36, and 108. The colours are blue, yellow, red, and purple. When I was young, the moon used to walk me to school, and I would eat my cereal with a spoon. But now that I'm older, I like to eat it with a fork. Do I have to? No. Do I want to? No. Sometimes life is just hard for no reason. Sometimes you need to feel the weight of something pointless on your shoulders. Listen to me. I know how cool it would be if Sunday lasted the whole damn week. I know that if you want to know how paradise really feels, you have to try somehow to be a little like a god. And if you're still here, remember I'm not real, and neither are your dreams. And I'm sorry to break it to you, but if that ever mattered to you at all, it was over for you from the start. We smoke 5.2 trillion cigarettes a year. Are you honestly trying to tell me that we couldn't manage a few more? There are 100 trillion synapses in our brains, 30 trillion cells in our lovely bodies, and there are 400 billion stars in the Milky Way. There are mad different types of fruit which are somehow basically all delicious. There are different styles of insects, of flowers, of birds, of bees, of reptiles, of trees, of mountains, of mammals, of rivers, of deserts, of oceans, of jungles, of lakes, of glaciers, of geysers, of volcanoes, and so much more. But quite amazingly, we have 34,000 distinct emotions, and I am currently experiencing one. What about you? I can't tell you mine. That's for me to know, and you to try to find out. Good luck.

0: 90.1 KZSU Stanford. Vince Larkin, come to you live. Gavel to Gavel coverage is now on the air, and great music getting us in here tonight. Love the vibe. The vibe tonight is that it is the last broadcast of May. We'll be back in June. As next week we are off because of Memorial Day, where we honor our nation's fallen who've given their utmost in our wars. Tonight, as we are moving in with the budget, more is happening. The City Council tonight will discuss the Cubberly Conceptual Master Plan and receive the latest poll results about a potential sales to fund the purchase of 7 acres of land at the Cubberly Community Center. Council will also review updated development plans for 156 California Avenue. The meeting is on tonight at 5:30. We're on right now, May 18th, at the Council Chambers here at 250 Hamilton Avenue. Those wishing to participate by Zoom can do so by dialing the magic number 669-900-6833. That's 669-900-6833. The meeting ID is 362-027-238. And of course, if you want to speak to oral communications, you have to speak in person. Gavel to Gavel coverage is on the air. I'm Vince Larkin. Let's go live to Mayor Vicki Vinkers.
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1: Vice Mayor Stone.
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5: Here.
1: Councilmember Liu.
6: Here.
1: Councilmember Lowing.
7: Here.
1: Councilmember Burt.
8: Yes.
1: For the record, all present.
9: Thank you very much. It's now my pleasure to start with a special order of the day. We will be recognizing May as Asian American, Native Hawaiian, and Pacific Islander Heritage Month. And I will turn to Councilmember Liu and ask you if you would kindly read the proclamation.
6: Thank you, Mayor. Whereas Asian American, Native Hawaiian, and Pacific Islander Heritage Month is observed during the month of May to recognize the contributions and influence of AANHPI communities on the history, culture, and achievements of the United States, and to raise awareness of important issues affecting these communities, including mental health. And whereas the month of May was selected to commemorate the arrival of the first Japanese immigrants to the United States on May 7, 1843, and to mark the anniversary of the completion of the Transcontinental Railroad on May 10, 1869, the majority of the workers being Chinese immigrants, including but not limited to Asian American, Native Hawaiian, and Pacific Islander communities. And where citizens of Asian American, Native Hawaiian, and Pacific Islander descent represent more than 35% of Palo Alto's population, and are part of more than 6 million AANHPI individuals residing in California, making these communities an invaluable part of the rich fabric of our city and state. And whereas for more than 200 years, AANHPI individuals have lived and worked in the United States and have made significant contributions across all sectors, including the economy, culture, education, government, the arts, law enforcement, the military, literature, science, and technology, despite institutional and systemic injustices that have been designed to silence and cover up these achievements and contributions. And whereas May 10th, 2026 is recognized as AANHPI Mental Health Awareness Day, highlighting the need to increase awareness of mental health, reduce stigma associated with seeking care, and improve access to culturally and linguistically responsive services within AANHPI communities, which continue to experience some of the lowest rates of mental health service utilization among all racial and ethnic groups, due in part to stigma as well as cultural and linguistic barriers faced by individuals, families, and communities. And whereas raising awareness about the mental health of all individuals in this month, especially of Asian American, Native Hawaiian, and Pacific Islander communities, past and present, encourages professional interest in health and human services careers and fosters a diversified workforce that reflects the community. Now, therefore, Vicki Vinker, Mayor of the City of Palo Alto, on behalf of the entire City Council, does hereby proclaim May as Asian American, Native Hawaiian, Hawaiian and Pacific Islander Heritage Month and recognizes May 10th, 2026 as AANHPI Mental Health Awareness Day, encourage all community members to celebrate the contributions of Asian American, Native Hawaiian, and Pacific Islander communities, and reaffirm the City of Palo Alto's commitment to fostering an inclusive community, supporting culturally responsive mental health resources, and well-being for all residents.
9: Thank you very much, Councilmember Liu. It is now my pleasure to invite Camille Chu to say a few words. She is the Youth Ambassador for the National Asian American Pacific Islander Mental Health Association. Welcome.
2: Good evening, Mayor Rinker, council members, city manager, staff, and residents of Palo Alto. My name is Camille Chu. I am a member of the Palo Alto Youth Council here on behalf of the National Asian American Pacific Islander Mental Health Association. Thank you to the City of Palo Alto for recognizing May 10th, 2026 as Asian American, Native Hawaiian, and Pacific Islander Mental Health Day. This proclamation is especially meaningful because it highlights the importance of mental health awareness in AANHPI communities and the need to reduce stigma around seeking support. Although mental health affects people of every background, AANHPI communities often face unique cultural and linguistic barriers that can make it harder to access care or talk openly about mental health struggles. AANHPI Mental Health Day reminds us that mental health is just as important as physical health and that no one should feel ashamed to ask for help. It is also an opportunity to encourage more culturally responsive mental health services and to create communities where people feel seen, supported, and understood. As a youth leader, this day is important to me because it sends a message that conversations about mental health matter and that we can all play a role in supporting one another with empathy and compassion. Today, I encourage everyone to take action by checking in on friends and family, learning more about mental health resources, and helping create spaces where people feel safe talking about their experiences. Even small acts of support and understanding can make a meaningful difference. Thank you again to the Palo Alto community for recognizing AANHPI Mental Health Day.
9: Well, thank you, Camille. Well said. We're glad you're here. Would you like to come up and take a photo with council?
2: Yes, definitely.

0: All right, then, we're off to a ceremonial photo here on this. More happening this week here at the City Council. There's also a Finance Committee meeting this week, which will wrap the budget discussion of the fiscal year 2027, our revised budget, our municipal fee schedule, and full council to consider. That meeting is 1 p.m. tomorrow, May the 19th, in the community room at City Hall at 250 Hamilton Avenue. People who wish to participate via Zoom can do so by dialing, of course, that same number for tonight, 669-900-6833. That's 669-900-6833. And that meeting ID is 992-2730-7236. As we move along with our agenda tonight, with completing the special orders of the day, up next is agenda additions and completions, and then public comments. 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
1: Thank you, Mayor. I just want to note for the public's awareness that we did issue an amended agenda that removed item 8 from the consent calendar, and there was also a supplemental report added for item number 12 related to Old Trace Road. And those are the only changes to your agenda this evening.
2: Yeah, I would just note that because we have moved the break to, as is noted on the agenda, to be taken after item 13, action item 13 should actually be noticed for 6:35. So anyone who wants to give public comment on that, please be aware of that as well. Okay, and with that, we will move on to public comment on items not on the agenda. So, Madam Clerk, how many speakers do we have?
3: We have one request to speak for items not on the agenda, and our first speaker is Larry M.
4: Mayor Benker.
2: Welcome.
4: Hi, thank you. Vice Mayor Stone, members of the council, I'm Larry Moody. I serve as the Government Affairs Community Liaison for one of your partner organizations, JobTrain. I'm here just to kind of give you an update and also to make a offer you an invitation to one of our graduations since we're in the graduation season. On April 16th, JobTrain held their annual Breakfast of Champions event at the San Francisco Hyatt in Burlingame. Dr. Nadine Burke Harris, the award-winning physician, researcher, and public health leader, and California's first ever Surgeon General, was the keynote speaker. Personal thanks to Councilmember Pat Burke for your attendance and support of our Breakfast of Champions event. Congratulations to Stanford University and Hospital as a recipient of the Paul Cook Alumni Employer Partner Award. JobTrain gives this award out annually to the employer that has best served our graduates out of JobTrain. Over the last 5 years, Stanford University Hospital has hired 94 JobTrain graduates. Over the past 5 years, the university has hired 72 JobTrain graduates. We appreciate their partnership. Our graduates getting involved with the university and the hospital system are on a pathway towards economic mobility, and we celebrate those partnerships. On May 21st, from 4 to 7 p.m., we're offering career fairs at Belhaven Community Campus. We're going to have 20 employers. We will welcome the opportunity to partner with the City of Palo Alto in hosting career fairs in the future with your local employers. Once again, being this the graduation season, we wish to invite members of the council to the spring graduation of JobTrain, June 25th at 5 p.m. at Kenyatta College. We will be hosting our medical assistant graduates, certified nursing program graduates, carpentry, building maintenance, HVAC graduates, IT support, culinary arts, and our digital literacy graduates. That's on the 25th, and you're all invited to attend. Thank you very much.
2: Thank you. That's an impressive list, and we appreciate the former mayor of East Palo Alto joining us in our chambers. Thank you. All right, and so that, I think you just said that that's it for a public comment. Okay, great. All right, so colleagues, let's move on to council member questions, comments, and announcements. Councilmember Rechtal.
5: Yeah, as the chair of the retailer, I guess now Economic Development Committee, I was thinking of perhaps pulling item six because the downtown merchants do have a request for...
2: Are you doing consent calendar? Or?
5: Yeah, I'm just giving a quick comment since we don't have time before the consent calendar. Anyway, I really want to get that going this year to help the merchants downtown, but the city manager clarified the deadlines, and it's unlikely that we could make those deadlines, and so I will not be pulling item six.
2: So. Thank you. Councilmember Lowing.
6: You were still doing councilmember comments, correct? Okay. I put my light on because all seven of us probably will to talk about the wonderful celebration that we had at Home Key. Finally welcoming the imminent opening of 88 transitional housing units. Just a spectacular feeling for that day and days thereafter that we made that kind of progress from approving it here in 23 and sitting on the dirt and watching the ribbon cutting, not the ribbon cutting, but for the digging. And now the ribbon cutting, it's just been, it's just a great pleasure to experience the whole thing. And as I said, I think to the mayor, that's why we do this. So thanks.
2: Thank you. Councilmember Burt.
7: Yes, I just want to echo Councilmember Rechtal's comments on the business improvement district. We got a response from staff that provided some clarification on what's happening in the process. But what, as I read actually the state law more carefully, a critical step is the council appointing the advisory committee for this. And so that I didn't see in the staff timeline at all, and that looks like that is necessary in order for that committee then to propose a funding plan, which then would allow us to kick off the bid if we chose to do so. So I want to get that on everybody's radar, that's a critical path item. Thanks.
2: Thank you. Councilmember Lithcott-Hames.
8: Thank you, Madam Mayor. Well, last week was a busy week for the city, a lot to celebrate, as Councilmember Lowing mentioned, the event, the ribbon cutting at Home Key. I also want to mention we had a ribbon cutting at the cannery on Portage. The Sobrato organization has opened a brand new building there, which is just part of what came about through the NVCAP process, in addition to a wonderful building with a commercial tenant. There's going to be a retail space opening, honoring of Thomas Fun Chu, the gentleman who had the third largest cannery in America at the time. Partially on that site, there's a beautiful mural recognizing him and the history of his efforts flanking the corner of the building. One day there'll be a park there and a renaturalized creek, as well as an affordable housing complex. It is the beginning of a number of exciting things that are happening on that site. Many of us were there to celebrate, and just want to acknowledge the tremendous amount of effort on the part of the community over the years, as well as staff, to ultimately make that happen. There was another exciting event at the Pro. I could only see through the windows. The crowd was so thick, I was there on the sidewalk peering over taller people's shoulders to see the excitement unfold at the Pro, formerly the Old Pro, right here on Ramona Street. Very exciting to have that bar, that restaurant, their sports bar vibe back on Ramona. And the last thing that I want to mention, there was another event at Cogswell Plaza. On Friday, it was our annual honoring of Palo Alto Police Department's three fallen officers, Lester Cole, Gene Clifton, and Ted Brisinga, which happened to coincide with National Peace Officers Memorial Day. There are three incredible redwoods that stand at the corner of Cogswell Plaza, and very fitting that we happen to have three officers to commemorate and remember each year. It was a solemn and somber event, but also beautiful. Really important that our city makes that effort every year to honor our fallen officers. And finally, looking ahead, I want to remind us all that the city of Palo Alto is pulling off its first ever Pride event on June 7th from 2 to 5 right here at City Hall. That's a Sunday. And the event is really the brainchild of a number of volunteers in the community, most notably our youth. This event is youth-led, it centers on our youth, but it is open to people of all ages and backgrounds. It will feature performers, it will feature speakers, it will have resource tabling, a raising of the progressive pride flag, and it'll culminate in a party on our car-free street, Ramona, which I just mentioned, is

0: sticker Established 2026, which is a lovely way of saying this is the first, many more to come. Very exciting. Get your stickers. There's going to be other fun swag at the event as well. And I do want to take the opportunity, in addition to thanking staff, and all the volunteers who've been meeting on Sunday nights to work out the details, we have managed to garner a tremendous number of sponsors to help fund this thing. We have actually met our budget goal, and I want to just thank the sponsors in order of the level of sponsorship. So our city council has designated funds from our council contingency funds. Director O'Kane's Community Service Department has made a budget contribution. At the platinum level, we have the Palo Alto Recreation Foundation, known as PARF. At the gold level, the platinum level is $5,000. At the gold level of $2,500, we have Stanford Healthcare. We have Embarcadero Media at that level, in-kind donations. At the $1,000 level, which is the silver level, we have Grocery Outlet, Palo Alto Community Fund, Rivian, Stanford University, Kaiser, Sutter Health, and Jennifer DiBrienza and Jesse Dorogskuger. At the $500 level, which is bronze, we have BAMEC, Society of Heart's Delight, and Yudi Deng. And at the $300 level, we have Palo Alto University Rotary, and Youth Community Service is our fiscal sponsor for this event. If I have left any sponsors off the list, I apologize. We'll be back next meeting to list more if there are any others. But just a huge thank you to everybody who has come together to make this an exciting and fingers crossed successful first ever Pride event for Palo Alto. We can certainly be proud that the community has come together to do this. That's it for me.
1: Thank you. Vice Mayor Stone.
2: Thank you, Madam Mayor. A reminder that on Thursday, May 21st, from 11 a.m. to 1 p.m., we'll be celebrating the replacement of the Newell Road Bridge. So that's a key piece, I know, for the Reach 2 project and a long-time capital project that we've been waiting to do. So excited to be there and celebrate with our neighbors in East Palo Alto and Menlo Park and everything that staff's been doing to prepare for that. So thank you. And then, since we're not meeting next week, on May 28th at the SFC JPA meeting on Thursday at 3:30 p.m. and at the Menlo Park City Hall, we'll be discussing certifying the Safer Bay final EIR. So if anyone would like to weigh in on their comments there, that is again on May 28th at 3:30 p.m. at the Menlo Park City Hall. And then finally, just want to give a big thanks to the city and our police department for, I know, and all of our first responders for all the work that they've been doing over time over the weekend and tomorrow with the BTS concert. I know we've been seeing tens of thousands of more people in our city over the last several days and really making Palo Alto kind of just Palo Alto and Stanford a real hotspot for global music, and so being able to welcome the BTS Army has been a pretty exciting thing. And I will say, definitely my students up in Belmont and San Carlos, pretty envious that I told them that I was able to open up my windows on Saturday night and hear Dynamite word for word from my apartment, which was pretty cool. I guess it was because of the wind last night. I couldn't hear a thing, but Saturday night, heard the entire concert for free. That was quite the experience. So I enjoyed it. I recognize probably not every resident did, but thank you to the city to the city manager's office and all of our first responders for all the work they've been doing over the weekend. And I know tomorrow night we're not through it, so keep up the good work. Thanks.
1: Councilmember Rechtal.
3: Yeah. One thing I did not mention, the city has this series of neighborhood meetings, and this Wednesday, the Barron Park and also a couple other surrounding neighborhoods. We'll have a neighborhood meeting 5:30 to 7:30 at Station 5, Fire Station 5, which is on Rostadero. So we're looking forward to have, Councilmember Lithgow-Haynes and I will be hosting that. So we hope to see the community out there, have their questions and comments for the community and for both the council and staff. Thanks.

0: Right, thank you. What a city. So much going on. I just wanted to add that, yes, when you look at Mitchell Park Place, the Cannery, and Home Key, all opening within 1 week, that is just extraordinary housing progress, and we should be proud. And like I said before, we are redefining the Palo Alto process. We are getting things done. We are getting housing of all different kinds opened in our city. So it's a good moment to be proud of that. And yes, the thank you, Councilmember Lithgow-Hames, for mentioning the police memorial. That was quite a moving and wonderful tribute that we had last Friday. I also wanted to mention Avenidas and its award, its Lifetimes of Achievement Awards that were yesterday, and Councilmember Burt and I were there, and so I want to congratulate the recipients, Michael Chang, PhD, former mayor, I believe, of Cupertino, Kathleen Foley Hughes and Tony Hughes of Ada's Cafe, Sue Crumbine, Nancy Ginsburg Stern and Rick Stern, and Kathy Torgerson. I mean, they're all stars in their own right, and to see them all together and to think of their bodies of work collectively was truly just tremendous yesterday. So congratulations to all of them. excuse me. And I'm sad that I could not get to the pro opening because I was at a Northern California Power Agency Executive Committee meeting, and so that work goes on, and it was in Sacramento, but we are moving forward on selection of a new general manager. Finally, I wanted to mention that Neighbors Abroad has, most of the delegation has arrived in our sister city of Linköping, Sweden, where there will be cultural exchanges. I know Councilmember Lowing's wife is there and leading a lot of that delegation, and there are various exchanges. We also have our own sustainability director, Christine Long, is there on a special program designed for the sustainability fellow and exchanging with the university there. And I will be joining them. In fact, I will be leaving tonight from this council meeting around 8:30-ish or so to fly overnight and catch the last couple of days of that delegation meeting. So many, many things going on in our vibrant city. It's very exciting. All right. So with that, we will move on to the consent calendar. Just one moment. Madam Clerk, do we have any public comment on the consent calendar, items 2 through 12?
1: Yes, we do. Our first speaker is Charlie W.

0: Excellent staff, Charlie Wydance, Palo Alto Chamber of Commerce. And I'm speaking tonight on behalf of the Chamber of Commerce to express our strong support for item number 6 on the consent calendar, which proposes suspending the levy of assessments on the downtown Palo Alto Business Improvement District for the fiscal year 2027. We appreciate the staff's ongoing business outreach efforts to discuss the future options of the bid with downtown stakeholders. This includes the renewal of the monthly meetings that began in April, which will continue to feature the bid as a key agenda item. Maintaining consistent engagement with the businesses, property owners, and community members is vital. Suspending this assessment for the upcoming fiscal year provides staff and business owners with the necessary opportunity to evaluate the future of our downtown commercial district, particularly the critical initiatives like the University Avenue streetscape project. Continuing the waiver for fiscal year 27 ensures that this important work can be moved forward while the city develops a comprehensive long-term approach to the downtown economic development and defines the future of the bid. We view this suspension as a practical way to sustain economic development while we collectively work on broader long-term vitality policies, such as the retail vitality and zoning updates on your agenda this evening. And downtown businesses have recently expressed the desire for enhanced services to address cleanliness and homelessness outreach. This suspension provides an ideal window for staff to engage with stakeholders and determine if a restructured bid might play a meaningful role in addressing these challenges. Thank you.
1: Mayor, before we proceed with public comment, we just received an additional, one moment. Eight speakers to add to this list, so not sure if you are interested in adjusting time. And that's, we have one group speaker representing a group of five.
2: So we have one group plus how many individuals that are not in the group? I lost the math there.
1: So one group and the rest are individuals. So I guess six speakers, and one of those speakers is a group.
2: So one group plus five and one has gone. Okay, so let's go with the group. Let's go ahead and give the others 3 minutes since we gave the first speaker three, and let's go with the group of 8 minutes.
1: Our next speaker is Jeannie C.
2: Are these all for the consent calendar? Because I'm going to need to recalculate.
1: Yes, there's an additional speaker for item 12. These are all for item 12.
3: And I think it's to request that it's to be moved off of the consent calendar to the agenda.
1: Sorry, you're unable to speak at this time.
2: Yeah. Just

0: 90.1 KZSU Stanford. It is the top of the hour. You're listening to Gavel to Gavel coverage of the Palo Alto City Council. Let's go back to more KZSU Stanford coverage of tonight's broadcast on this, the last broadcast of May.
1: And I might just point out that to the extent these relate to item 12, I want to make sure that the public has seen the supplemental report that was added in our packet. I'll let you start in just a minute. I want to. Not if you've already spoken. Yeah, I think it's a procedural question as to whether if one speaks now and it gets pulled, or I guess what you're asking is, do you want to wait and speak after it's pulled, in case it, but it may not be, so. Well, if you would need to request it now, and then I don't believe there's a chance to speak a second time, but I'm looking at the city attorney.
2: Yeah, I would have, no, those, you were taking public comments on the consent calendar now. At this point, no item has been pulled, so it'll be public comments on all items on the consent calendar at this point.
1: No, I understand. I think what she's asking is, were something to be pulled and heard, could they speak again?
2: That would be at your discretion. They're having an opportunity to address council on, you know, the, all items on the consent calendar now, so there's no Brown Act requirement to allow them to speak again.
1: Thank you. Okay, because we do have a full agenda and I am going to have to leave and would like to try to vote on the two items, I'm going to, since I gave the first speaker 3 minutes before I was aware that this was happening, I will allow three, but I would ask for anyone who can keep it to two, it would be great, but we want to hear from you, so please go ahead.
3: My name's Jeannie Clancy, and I live at 4146 Old Trace Road. And I am speaking on, or I respectfully request that you pull the 4103 Old Trace Road off of the consent calendar and move it to the agenda. Because at the Planning and Transportation Committee meeting, we were shocked to hear the city planner say that she did not evaluate the fire danger for the area when they evaluated the lot. And so the fire danger was not even part of her evaluation. And we think that this is deserves further communication and public comment. Old Trace Road provides the only fire emergency lane to Esther Clark Park, which of course you know is a 21-acre nature preserve right at the end of our street. And so this proposed lot will be at the intersection of Arrastradero, which is a critical east-west evacuation route for hundreds of homes. Palo Alto, Los Altos Hills use Arrastradero, which is only a two-lane road. And so having it right there at that intersection, increasing the density without the proper studies is going to be a real safety threat. This project is not CEQA exempt, and so it didn't go through the normal rigorous environmental fire or traffic safety studies, which it would have failed. The project would have been denied. I'll try to keep this short. My only thing is, one last thing. This project is within the Palo Alto Foothills Emergency Management Protection Area and the Santa Clara County Community Wildfire Plan. These are specific designated areas of high fire danger risk. And we have active mitigation for the fire danger. And this neighborhood is the only RE zone neighborhood within this district or within the fire emergency management plan that is not exempt from bonus density. Please consider this when looking at this project. Thank you.
4: Our next speaker is Heather C.
5: Thank you.
4: Our next speaker is Charlie Leash, M.
5: Good evening. My name is Shali Shmera. I go by Shalu. I live on Mockingbird Lane. These are my neighbors. We're here to express our concerns about the safety and public, the public safety concerns that we don't think have been adequately addressed in this plan and that we don't think can be mitigated with the density that's being proposed. I just want to point out some basic facts about our neighborhood. As you heard, we're zoned residential estates. There's one ingress egress to our neighborhood. It's we're at Arrastradero and Old Trace. That leads into 29 residences right now. Now this project is concentrated at that one ingress egress. There's going to be 16 homesteads there, right? We have already historically had issues with evacuation. Particularly when there's been fire hazards, and with safety vehicles, with emergency vehicles coming. We've had multiple incidents in our neighborhood where emergency vehicles could not get through because of the parking on both sides of Arrastradero, on Old Trace. And that's with the density that we have currently. There's a statement in this supplemental plan that said that somehow the plan is going to improve these issues, and I think that doesn't stand to reason. And I would ask that we actually take this seriously. I ask whether it's forward-looking. If you think about, for instance, the impact that SB 9 is going to have on our neighborhood, we have 29 residences right now. Under SB 9, the plots can be multiplied essentially by four, and there's only ministerial review that's allowed by the city at that point. So that kind of growth is going to happen organically in our neighborhood, right? And probably in the relatively near future. We also have any number of empty lots in our neighborhood, 1-acre lots. And I can assure you that based on the development that's being done already, based on this plan, developers are already coming in and looking at those. So even assuming that this plan was not to go forward, we would have an issue with safety vehicles entering, with ingress egress, and with evacuation, just based on organic growth. With the precedent that this sets, who knows what the number of homesteads is going to be multiplied by. Then we have all the cars that are going to be in this at this intersection. Now, bear in mind, the statutes that are being relied on here, all of which we concur are well-intentioned, whether it's the state density bonus law, whether it's AB 130, they all are centered, they're all intended, and they expressly reference that transit considerations, that they are supposed to encourage development by mass transit. We are nowhere near mass transit. This project is going to multiply car density in an area that's 100% car dependent, and that's nowhere near mass transit. This is simply not an appropriate place for this kind of development. It's not what was contemplated by any of these statutes. We are in a semi-rural area. By putting this number of vehicles at our single ingress egress, you are putting our safety at risk. There was a glib statement in the supplemental that said that, as I was saying earlier, that the study shows that the situation will improve, particularly because there's a flashing light being proposed for Arrastradero. I have asked some of you for those flashing lights years ago, long before this development was being proposed. That has nothing to do with the ingress-egress issue. That has nothing to do with evacuation. The flashing light's not going to do anything for evacuation. It's not going to do anything for safety vehicles entering. It's something that we need just from a day-to-day perspective because of the amount of traffic that there is already on Arrastradero. There's no way that you can tell me, it doesn't stand to reason, that that's actually mitigation for the two concerns that I'm raising. So with that, if you think about what we have, 29 residents right now, there's going to be 16 added at that single ingress egress. As I said, just by SB 9 alone, the number of residents that we can have is going to be multiplied by 4. I don't see how you can have a plan or a traffic study that doesn't take into account what's likely to happen in the immediate future and take into account the situation with the traffic and safety when the inevitable happens. And it's coming down the pike. Unless the intention is to impose, you know, by eminent domain or whatever means, a grid on top of our neighborhood that doesn't exist right now. We have 3 cul-de-sacs, 1 entrance, 1 exit. I would ask that we have a realistic study done about the real effects on our safety with the growth that's going to happen, both organically and as a consequence of this project.
1: Thank you.
4: Our next speaker is Shoshana L.
6: Okay. Hi. Thank you. I live at 940 Old Trace Court, which happens to be the 3rd cul-de-sac. As many people have said, I happen to have a member of my family in a wheelchair. It is an active concern that we have, and we are actively working on fire evacuation routes, on preparation preparedness, on everything that we need to be able to evacuate effectively. This poses a great risk to us, and I know the developers have advocated that it actually adds one more exit, but the exit that it may provide is the benefit that will give us is detrimentally below what the risk is going to be added. Now, the one thing that hasn't necessarily been brought up yet has been the insurance concerns. We've already had our insurance possibly being revoked. They've threatened that several times due to fire concerns. We have not yet heard how much this will increase our personal homeowners insurance rates over time. This has not been discussed by developers, what kind of risk this will put to us. There has already been concerns about our traffic ability to exit, as they said, the ingress and outgress of this street. When the barriers were put up on Foothill Expressway to be able to have people turn right, it has caused a huge backup onto our street. It's impossible for people to understand the amount of impact that this will have when you add 16 homes, the amount of cars, but not only that, the amount of delivery trucks that will come, Amazon, DoorDash, UPS. You cannot anticipate how many times a day someone will deliver something based on the amount of homes that are currently on this street. You're going to triple the amount of people that are on the tiny corner that we have, and this poses a great risk. So I would really, really, really urge you to give this serious concern about what is going to happen in the future. As my neighbor has said, each one of us can then split our lot, and then the city is not prepared on how to protect us from each other doing this, how to make it so that we're going to be safe. Again, the developer is going to say that they're looking to beautify the area, that we need homes and housing, and they are absolutely right. And this would be very appropriate somewhere where it can handle it. This is not the appropriate lot. And I beg to state that it is Palo Alto agreeing to do this, and the city is putting these people, including myself, in serious future danger. Future danger that I don't think should be ignored. So I seriously think that the traffic evaluations and the fire evaluations and safety concerns need to be reconsidered. Thank you.
4: Our next speaker is Ellen S. Ellen S.

0: Hello, my name's Ellen Shea. I'm the PAN representative for Esther Clark Park. I've read all these things, and I understand there's a lot of restrictions on the council to intervene in these things. But first, I'd just like to remember to say it would be very wonderful if there was more apparent effort to kind of help ameliorate these things, to soften them somehow. Because, you know, this will really change the character of our neighborhood. For example, I've looked at how many parking places they'll planning to provide. It says 21. And how many bedrooms, how many ADUs, JDA ADUs, and I predict there's going to be every day an average of at least 10 overflow vehicles. And if you looked at our road, you'd see that would not be. And everybody always wants to park as close as possible. So I don't know how to make that better. Maybe we can only park on one side of the street or something. Also, on the new map, there's a question about, they show their fire road being 30 feet wide. I don't know if that's really true. I think that's the easement, so it'd actually be 20 feet. I mean, there's a promise in these papers about getting the flashing light, and I'm excited about that. I hope it's true, and I don't know how this gets managed if the... It seems to say that they're going to pay for it, but I'm just wondering if that's really true and how that'll work with the city. Because the city obviously has to approve it. Maybe they pay the city to install it. I don't know. That just seems like something that might not work out, especially since there's been a traffic study that's denied the need for the flashing crosswalk in the past. And the fire risk, our insurance has already gone up, not from this development, but my insurance company shows, you know, levels of risk. We're in the lowest one for increased fire risk, 1 out of 3, I think, of levels. But, you know, our rates went up. They required us to put in water shutoff systems, and if you didn't already have a fire alarm system, you had to get one of those. So that was quite expensive for us. And they set these things by now satellite photos and drones. So they go around and look and see, you know, what your neighbor looks like. And I definitely does feel like they're looking for reasons to increase our insurance. So, okay, I think that was all I wanted to say. Okay, thank you very much.
1: Our next speaker is Conwar D.
2: Good evening, and thank you for your time this evening. I don't have a lot of additional things to add, you know, in terms of the points our neighbors have made. By the way, I'm also a resident of the neighborhood, live on Old Trace Road. I wanted to just point to this particular map of the subdivision. There are, and these have, by the way, these things have persisted from the very first meeting, like in the PTC meeting, the one prior to that as well, and it shows Old Trace Road as 40 feet. It's not 40 feet, it's 30 feet. We don't know where this is coming from, but it doesn't seem to go away. It shows the new road that's being cut to be 30 feet, it's 20 feet. So, I mean, these are not opinions, this is a printout off of the city's website. So we'd like to, there's so many open factual issues related to this project that have not been addressed. You know, the applicants always had the last word on these, and there's a narrative been set that, you know, everything is like hunky-dory. I'd love somebody to explain this. It says Old Trace Road is 40 feet. No production car can turn around in 30 feet, leave alone fire trucks and that sort of stuff. So we'd love to have this sort of stuff clarified before anything moves forward. That's all. Thank you.
1: Our next speaker is John C. John C., you should be able to unmute yourself.
3: Can you hear me?
1: Yes.
3: Well, first of all, thanks for having me. So I think this discussion is great with these different perspectives, and we're all learning from one another. But again, I was born and raised in Palo Alto, grew up in Barron Park, and spent a lot of time visiting friends in Los Altos Hills and You know, Barron Park is a very dense area. We have very tight roads like La Silva, Kendall Avenue, Military Way, Barron Avenue by El Camino, and even Los Robles if you go right up against Gunn High School. And we've always felt safe. We've seen emergency vehicles turn through these areas. So, you know, our perspective coming from a much more dense area is that housing, we need more of it. We're excited about this project. We need more housing. And again, I'm very familiar with the area and I don't see any issues. It's interesting to me, though, I get the perspective of the people that are living there and they have acre lots and it's more of a Los Altos Hills perspective. And I wish that they would spend more time going through other parts of Palo Alto and Barron Park and other areas that are more dense where they can see that we feel very safe and our emergency vehicles get around fine. So again, thank you for your time.
1: Our next speaker is Chris B.
4: Hey, can you hear me?
1: Yes.
4: Awesome. I'm very so dense with the pleasantry.
1: Sir, you're kind of cutting in and out.
4: Half of the wildlife here. Can you hear me better now?
1: That seems a little better, no. Yes. But...
4: Can you hear me better now? A little bit?
1: Yes.
4: I've come to speak on behalf of the wildlife here, a very sensitive area, and I have seen this coming a long time because this lot has been vacant for a long time. And, you know, this housing hysteria has just reached such a point with you. I just don't get it with you guys. Like, first it's, oh, we're going to stay near the train or we only with the bus stop or whatever. It's only a matter of time before you guys want to put a skyscraper on top of Skyline Boulevard. I mean, good God, 9 homes on it. It's not a big site. It's really not a big site. There's probably room for 2 homes, honestly, 4 homes, if you really wanted to slam them in there real close and stuff. I mean, good God. And to respond to what was just said here, I mean, Barron Park is much more accessible than this place. This place is off the grid in a way that Barron Park just is not. I mean, Barron Park is right next to El Camino. This place is just not as accessible. It's going to be a much longer time for people to get there. And it is more constricted than Barron Park. That is just a straight-up lie. I don't know why someone would say that. But it's a very beautiful area. Whatever is done here, I would just absolutely implore you to have giant trees ringing the entire property, because otherwise it's just so sunny that all of the water will just be completely dried up, and you'll just be creating, like, an ecological disaster. Whereas if you had, like, a nice property with some nice houses here, you could actually improve the situation for the various wildlife that need this area. You know, I grew up on Miranda Road, not far from here. There's all kinds of stuff out there you wouldn't believe. Foxes and, you know, even mountain lions sometimes come down this way. I see coyotes, turkeys, all sorts of cool stuff. And it's just really sad that, I don't know, I just don't get it. Like, I heard some of the comments from the council about, we're changing the Palo Alto process. Like, we had the Palo Alto process here to protect the environment. That's why we do this stuff. That's why we stall the biggest moneyed interests. That's why we take so long, is because we don't want to ruin everything for nothing. Because to tell you the truth, building more houses isn't going to lower housing prices. I've tried to tell you guys this. I'm going to have more about this later. I realize my time's up. And thank you for your consideration.
1: And that concludes public comment on consent calendar items 2 through 7 and 9 through 12, as agenda item number 8 was removed off of the agenda.
5: All right. Thank you, Madam Clerk. And I want to thank all of our public commenters, especially those who took the time to come down here. I know this is a close-hitting and heartfelt issue for many of you, so thank you. That said, colleagues, I'll bring it back to the dais and ask for any no votes, requests to poll, recusals, or a motion to approve. And actually, I'll start with me. I will recuse myself on item 11 that involves Stanford University because I continue to provide legal services to the university. Councilmember Lowing.
6: I watched much of the hearing when this item, I won't comment, I'll say, excuse me, I can understand the reasons for pulling this item with respect to reviewing safety outside of the boundaries of the law, so I would vote to pull it.
5: Councilmember Liu.
7: Similar reasons, will need to recuse from item 11 that relates to Stanford.
5: Councilmember Burt.
8: I support pulling the item 12 for public safety reasons.
5: There we go. Councilmember Lithcott-Hames.
9: I will also support pulling item 12 for public safety reasons.
5: Okay, so I understand that for a variety of reasons needs to be heard tonight, right? Do you want to go ahead?
10: That's correct. Perhaps I'll check with staff to see if we could hear it either at the beginning of your action items or at the end. Your choice, Mayor, but I'll double check with staff.
5: Okay, thank you. And let's confer. All right, so that action will be pulled and will be heard tonight. So with that, we will move on and to a vote on the other remaining consent calendar items with Councilmember Liu and I recused from item 11. So Madam Clerk, if you could, I'm sorry?
9: I was moving the consent calendar.
5: Thank you.
7: Second.
5: Thank you. All right. Madam Clerk, that's a complicated vote, but if you could lead us through it, I'd appreciate it.
1: Yes. I missed who the seconder was.
5: Vice Mayor Stone.
1: Vice,

0: Vice Mayor Stone?
1: Yes.
0: Councilmember Burt?
2: Yes.
0: Mayor Vinker?
3: Yes.
0: Councilmember Lethcott-Hames?
3: Yes.
0: Councilmember Liu?
1: Yes.
0: Councilmember Rechtdahl?
4: Yes.
0: Councilmember Lowey?
5: Yes.
0: Motion carries.
6: All right, thank you. And with that, we'll move on to city manager comments.
7: City Mayor, would you like to address the order of the action items now, or perhaps we should do that following my comments?
6: Yeah, we have what looks like an extraordinary number of people here on the Coverly matter, and so I think we ought to at least take that item first on action, and then where we splice this one in, perhaps we can confer before
7: okay.
6: It happens.
7: Very good. All right, with that in mind, I will be very quick with manager comments. In fact, many of the items I'll mention have already been mentioned by council members under your comments. So first off, just wanted to flag for council and community awareness that the city will be applying for a Pearl Housing designation from the state. And part of the process involved with that designation is a public review of our application. The statement or the application that the city will be submitting, I believe, has now been posted. So we've got a web page here shown on the screen. It's paloalto.gov/prohousingapplication, all one word, and we'll have information on that on the city's website. Next slide, please. As was noted earlier, this Thursday, May 21st, will be the celebration for the initiation of construction of the Newell Road Bridge over the San Francisco Creek, 11 a.m. Next slide, please. Also flagging, and all of the items I have this evening are related to upcoming items or issues for community awareness. It's not an event, but we do want to note both for members of the traveling public through the foothills, as well as any residents in the area, that the Santa Clara County Fire Safe Council, as well as the city, are working on annual vegetation management, or really vegetation clearing, in order to mitigate any fire risk. And that work has begun now, began today, and will continue through mid-June during weekdays. So again, do want to ensure that people traveling through the area are aware of that work ongoing. Next slide, please. Later, actually on June 3rd, so just noting that your next city council meeting isn't until the first week in June, want to flag for your and community awareness that we'll be opening the Bryant Street Community Center, Teen Center, as well as home of La Comida's senior lunch program. This will be Wednesday, June 3rd at 4 p.m. Next slide, please. Also noted earlier, the city's first Palo Alto Pride event is scheduled for June 7th. That's Sunday, 2 to 5 p.m. here on King Plaza in front of City Hall. Next slide, please. Then just want to take a moment to review your upcoming agendas after tonight. Your next city council meeting is June 1st. We have scheduled a study session on automated license plate reader system, the annual community development block grant action plan, the follow-up action that was previously deferred on Senate Bill 79, and then a action item on the California Avenue outdoor activation requirements. The meeting to follow that will be June 8th. Would be follow-up actions pending your action tonight or direction tonight on Coverly. Anything related to the ballot would come back on June 8th. Then the San Antonio area, San Antonio Road Corridor plan. Next steps will be coming to the council also for action. And finally, the Urban Water Management Plan following discussion at the Utility Advisory Commission. Then your final meeting for the fiscal year currently planned is on June 15th. And there you'll be discussing potential adoption of your bicycle pedestrian transportation plan, as well as your final budget actions. Note that we had previously we've been listing the Crescent Park traffic calming item, but now given the heavy docket through the month of June, we've now moved it to a date uncertain. So pending action tonight, as well as actions really over the next meeting or two, we'll have a better sense of when that item will be heard. And with that, Mayor, back to you. That completes my comments.
6: Thank you very much, City Manager. So with that, we will move on to the first of our action items, item 13, the Coverly Project. And I will turn it over to the staff that is rapidly approaching their seats there. So welcome. I'll give you a minute to get set up. And thank you.
1: 90.1 KZSU Stanford, Vince Larkin, coming to you live. Gavel to Gavel coverage is on the air. For those who are interested, the BTS concert is sold out tomorrow night at the stadium. But we have Coverly Community. We have the Coverly item coming up on this budget night. Let's go back to Gavel to Gavel coverage.
2: And to my right is Christine Parse, who is the Administrative Services Assistant Director, and we also have several supporting members of our Coverly team online and in the audience. So I first want to start by saying that tonight is really significant. It's a significant milestone in the Coverly Project, as we are here to present two items that are the result of many months of work from the community, staff, the council, commissions, and the ad hoc committee. Tonight we're here to recommend that the council adopt the conceptual master plan and CEQA document, and to present the results of the fourth community poll and ask for the council's direction on next steps in advancing the project. If you could go to the next slide, please, clerk. And you can go one more slide, please. So before we start, I wanted to remind the council and everyone listening and watching tonight where we started and why we're here. We began this effort in December of 2024, when the City Council approved a work plan to pursue the purchase of land from the school district at Coverly and improve the site. Following that, the council and the community created this vision statement that continued to guide us as we advance the Coverly project. And I know it's here in front of you, but I'm going to read it out loud anyways, because it's just a really good reminder of the work that we've been doing and the work that we have ahead and why we're doing it. The vision is a vibrant, beloved, and adaptable destination that promotes learning, interconnectivity, joy, and well-being, where all cultures and generations belong. So if you could go to the next slide, please. I'll start to talk about how we see that vision to reality. So this slide, again, a reminder as to what the city currently owns at Coverly and what we are intending to purchase, potentially purchase. So the area on the right, the purple, is what the city currently owns. That's 8 acres, and we had a invitation from the school district to purchase an additional 7 acres, which is the area in yellow. So combined, this 15 acres would allow us to really create something at Coverly for the community and for the community to enjoy. What I wanted to point out also is the area in yellow is occupied right now by the Palo Alto Unified School District, mostly their own uses, but also some of their tenants. And as the school district would vacate that area of the Coverly site after the purchase, that would allow us to have more flexibility in the site to move people around, move tenants around, to keep the site active, and to limit disruption of services and programs at the site. I'll be mentioning that a few times in this presentation because I really want to make sure that that point is well understood. So if you could go to the next slide, please. Excuse me. So to demonstrate what we could do on these 15 acres, we completed a conceptual planning process with the community that resulted in a conceptual master plan and an environmental analysis of the plan. So in the next slide, I'd like to talk a little bit about what does it mean to have a conceptual master plan. This master plan represents a long-term vision for Cubberly. It includes a combination of renovated buildings and new buildings, and it serves as a conceptual framework for a phased approach for future development. Phasing allows the site to be improved over time as funding is secured, and like I previously said, minimizes program disruption during construction. In addition, these phases could each be developed incrementally, meaning a part of a phase could be done at a time, depending on funding availability and readiness of our nonprofit partners, many of whom are here tonight. The council has, staff are exploring some funding options which will help shape the pace and scope of redevelopment, including a ballot measure, community partnerships, philanthropy, development fees, and grants. Overall, and in summary, the plan represents a concept. It should be considered adaptable. It should be considered dynamic and flexible as the project phases continue to progress. And again, as we identify funding and our partners are ready to activate the space. So if you could go to the next slide, please. So to go a little bit deeper into the phasing, again, this is flexible, but in the concept plan, this is how the phases are laid out. They could be adjusted. They may not go in this exact order. But phase one includes a mix of new and renovated buildings and facilities, such as the Recreation Wellness Center, a performing arts complex, and flexible spaces for education and visual arts to meet the evolving needs of the community. Prior to phase one, property acquisition is paramount in ensuring that we can move forward with these different phases. The next slide shows the concept of phase one. White buildings are new, while brown represents renovated buildings. While this is conceptual, again, there are two areas in this phase that could advance more quickly with partner support, and these are the Recreation Wellness Center circled on the right of your screen and the Performing Arts Complex circled on the left of your screen. The City Council has approved letters of intent with these two organizations, and we will continue to partner on development of these two areas. On the next slide, this summarizes the increase in outdoor and indoor space between the existing site and phase one and then the final two phases. It also shows an increase in parking. So for example, in phase one, there's an increase in indoor space from 184,000 square feet to 232,000 square feet. And if you go on the next slide, ultimately what this shows is an increase in square footage, provides an opportunity for improved facilities for existing users, such as our existing nonprofit tenants, and our existing user groups, like our ballroom dance, senior table tennis, sports clubs, education. It also provides an opportunity for new spaces for our new partners, the Friends of the Recreation Wellness Center, Theater Works, and Avenidas, Maker Nexus, and Palo Alto Community Childcare. Those three have developed letters of intent that we will be bringing to council in the future. And then also new city programs and services, similar to what we have at other community centers in Palo Alto. So next slide, please. So one of the aspects of doing a master plan and having it adopted by the council is to ensure that we have the appropriate environmental analysis completed. So we did do a mitigated negative declaration in compliance with CEQA, and that document was out for public review in the month of March for 30 days as required. And we identified five environmental resources where impacts were found to be less than significant with mitigation incorporated. And in that process, we received seven written comments including one from VTA. And we also held some public meetings at the Parks and Rec Commission and a joint meeting with the Architectural Review Board and the Planning Commission on March 11th. And so I have one more slide, if you could advance. What's important about adopting the conceptual master plan and CEQA document now, as even though it's conceptual, what this does, it is allows us to advance different phases of the project. This includes near-term improvements, such as renovations. It includes any partner projects that are on Cubberly, for example, the Recreation Wellness Center, the Performing Arts Complex. This CEQA document will ensure that we have analyzed all the potential impacts for all these different aspects of the project now. So when we are ready and we do have funding available, we are ready to go. So I know that was a lot of information, and it was pretty high level. There's a lot more detail in the staff report on the CEQA analysis and the master plan. You've seen most of the master plan before, so I kept it high level intentionally and respectful of time. So I am now going to turn it over to Ms. Peras to present the results of poll number 4.
3: Hi. Good evening, Council. Christine Peras, Assistant Director of Administrative Services. Next slide. There you go. The city engaged with FM3 to develop and conduct polling for placing the potential measure on the November 2026 ballot. This is the fourth and final community poll, and it ran from March 19 to 28. Specifically, the poll was designed to test a couple areas, ballot measure language for a half-cent and a quarter-cent sales tax measure, to evaluate whether partnership agreements or other additional revenue sources, such as development impact fees, grants, or philanthropy, will increase voter support for a ballot measure, and to test whether the presence of a competing tax measure influenced voter willingness to support a sales tax measure. We have on Zoom Miranda Everett, partner at FM3, to present detail of the fourth poll. So I'll turn it over to you, Miranda.
4: Thank you, Christine. And thank you, councilors and mayor and staff for listening to my presentation today. If you move to the next slide, we should have my title slide. Yeah, there we go. And the next slide digs into our survey methodology, which I'll just recap briefly. As was just mentioned, we surveyed March 18th through 26th of 2026. So these results are just about a month and a half ago. This was done using our dual mode approach, which pairs landline and cell phone interviews with online methods generated by emails and text messages. So kind of every way we know how to get a hold of folks. You'll note we also have tracking data dating back to 2013 because we've been partnering with the city for many years on different projects and have some comparison data over time. What's important to note is the overall margin of error here is about 5%. For our half samples, and we'll call those out when we see them, our margin of error is 6.9%, and that's as a result of having 411 total interviews for the city. And that's a fairly robust sample size for a city, often for entire statewide projects. I'll do 600 to 800 interviews, so that gave us a fairly robust margin of error. So digging into the results of the survey, starting on the next slide, and the slide after that. One question we like to start many surveys with is to just get a sense of whether people are feeling optimistic or pessimistic in general. And you can see right now when we ask people, are things in Palo Alto headed in the right direction or off on the wrong track? They're pretty mixed. 36% say things are headed in the right direction. 38% say they don't know. 26% say wrong track. So kind of, you know, very mixed views, as I just mentioned. And as you can see, that has been pretty consistent dating back to 2018, that level of sort of ambivalence compared to 2016 when we had 61% feeling like things were headed in the right direction. I will note this compares pretty favorably to lots of other cities in the West Coast where folks are feeling even more pessimistic than this. So that's just some context there. On the next slide, we have some questions more specifically about Cubberly. We asked folks whether they have visited the Cubberly Community Center, on the next slide. Great, thank you. Whether they have visited the Cubberly Center to participate in classes or programs there, and whether they've taken part in workshops, community meetings, or town hall discussions about plans for the site. You can see the answer to the second question on the left-hand side, the first question on the right-hand side. Just 15% say they have participated in town halls, community meetings, workshops, those sort of participatory sessions. But 63% of voters have visited Cubberly.

wanted to get a sense of before we give them ballot measure language, or rather the after that we give them ballot measure language, but just to sort of set the stage, do they see a need for funding at all? And you can see fewer than half believe that the city has great or some need for these facilities. 12% say the need is great. 34% say there is some need. About 35% say that there's a little or no real need. And then almost 20% say they don't know. So there's definitely sort of an information gap that's present in the community when it comes to the need for additional funding. The next slide shows a comparison of how we've been asking that question in the past. So the first row there is the data we see from that I just showed you from the most recent poll. The rows below that are from our prior polls in January 2026, as well as when we've asked that question in prior years. And you can see this is a greater share than those who believed there was a great need or some need for updated facilities to provide services. When we asked that a little bit differently, as you can see, this was more about services for classes, camps, fitness programs, drop-in casual spaces. The degree of folks who saw a great or some need was just 29%. So when we really focus a lot more on the physical upgrades, electrical, safety, those kind of basic updates, we do see a greater share of folks who see at least some need for additional funding. So just as a comparison point there. The next slide, two slides ahead, shows how few people feel about a ballot measure. Now, best practice in our polling world is to give people the 75 words that they may see on their ballot, and you can see what that looked like on the next slide and the results of that. So we gave people basically what they might see on the ballot. It's got a lot of kind of legalese, a little bit of the accountability pieces, as well as some details of how the money might be spent, the amount of the sales tax and what it would raise, those kinds of details that are required by law. And we asked people whether they would vote yes or no. And if they told us they were undecided, we said, are you leaning toward yes or no? And then counted that toward the yes and the no votes as well. And you can see we have support from a majority. 55% say they would vote yes, 37% say they would vote no, about 7% here are undecided. What's notable here is that that's right at the margin of error of the survey for passage. We've got a vote threshold of 50% plus one. We've got a margin of error of about 5%. So this right out of the gate here is something that could be viable, but everything would kind of have to go right for y'all. 55% yes. It is better than some of the other measures I've been seeing, especially given people's concerns about the cost of living and the war in Iran and, you know, sort of other things that are going on and making things feel unstable right now. So that's sort of where you are initially with just the ballot measure language alone. And I think it's important on the next slide to talk about how that's changed since our prior poll. Now, we've provided the language of the January 2026 poll as well as the March 2026 poll and highlighted the places where we made little line edits based on what we learned from the last round of polling. Wanted to put our best foot forward and change things just a little bit. And you can see we have improved in numbers there. We are 7 points higher than we were in January when we were sort of underwater at 48% yes, 41% no. We are now at 55% yes, 37% no. So that is a notable improvement outside the margin of error within just 3 months based on that slight change in language and the passage of time. Digging into the demographics, starting on the next slide, we can see nearly two-thirds of Democrats support the measure. 64% say they would vote yes. Independents are pretty split, 47% yes to 45% no, rather. And Republicans, 62% no citywide. We see by gender, there's not much of a difference statistically speaking. Majority support in either case, a little bit higher among women. And then no real difference statistically among different age groups. We still have majority support across all the different age categories that we've broken out here. The next slide shows how this breaks out by whether people have had that kind of experience with Coverly, they or themselves or someone in their family has visited Coverly, and whether they see a need for funding. And I think what you see is really notable here. If you see a great or some need for funding, you are very likely to support a measure. 77% said they would vote yes. Just 32% who said they see a little or no real need for funding say they would vote yes. And among the share of folks who say they don't know whether the facility needs funding in principle, 44% say they would vote yes. So much smaller than those folks who do see a need for funding.
And then notably and interestingly, those with that particular personal connection to Cubberley are no more likely than those without one to say they would vote yes.

0: on the measure. We also looked at differences by geography on the next slide. We looked north and south of the Oregon Expressway, 55% yes south of that area, 55% yes north of the area. Statistically speaking, these are identical results. So no real difference in support between those kind of, when we kind of cut the city in half roughly. The next slide shows the results of kind of tweaking the language. We say the final structure of this measure has not been determined. If it instead enacted a quarter cent sales tax instead of that half cent we started with, would you be likely to vote yes or no? And you can see there's no real difference in support here. 55% initially, as I showed you before, for the half cent, 54% yes for the quarter cent. So folks are not necessarily sensitive to the overall rate. It's more about the, you know, kind of being asked to vote on a tax in principle. The next slide shows another follow-up question we asked, which was about the potential for an automatic sunset of 30 years. As you may have noted in the ballot measure language, we said that the term of the measure would be until ended by voters. That's shown on the left-hand side at, again, that 55-37 split. After we specifically said, what about a 30-year sunset, we actually see lower support, 42% yes to 43% no, and 16% undecided. So some folks moving to undecided as a result of that information. So not necessarily gaining any points by adding that 30-year sunset. Now, the next slide is where we start digging into adding that additional information that was mentioned in the introduction. We wanted folks to kind of understand more about the partnerships, about the other measures on the ballot, just more context. And the way we did that is provided a little bit of information about these kind of in sequence, and then asked people if they'd be more likely or less likely to support a measure with that in mind. So starting with the next slide, we'll show you the first is knowing that a portion of this measure's revenue would be dedicated to repairing the Cubberly Center, being more specific about that part of it, because as noted, the measure we asked about was general purpose and Cubberly is just a part of it. We see 48% of voters overall say they're more likely to support a measure knowing that Cubberly is a big part of it, 12% less likely to support it. And then you can see on the three lines below it, we looked at the yes voters. For a lot of them, it makes them more likely to support it, but they're already supporters. So that's important to keep in mind. Among our no voters, they're pretty split. 22% say they're more likely to support a measure knowing that it would fund Cubberly upgrades, 21% less likely. 57% say it really makes no difference to them. They're not going to change their no vote as a result. And then for our undecided voters, it's more of a positive. 37% of them said they would be more likely to support a measure with that in mind. On the next slide, we looked a little bit more at the partnerships involved. and the way that would help reduce taxpayer cost. You can see in the italics and kind of the middle of the slide here how the way we phrased the question said the city is currently developing partnerships to bring tens of millions of dollars from private donors to the Cubberly Center for performing arts, wellness, makerspace, and recreation facilities. Would knowing that these dollars would be leveraged to reduce overall taxpayer cost while keeping the public, the center publicly owned, updated, that sort of thing, would that make you more or less likely to vote yes on the measure? And you see that's overall pretty positive. 66% say they're more likely to support a measure with that in mind. Notably, looking at those no voters who we might have to win over, 43% say they're more likely to support a measure with this in mind, and 62% of our undecided voters say they're more likely to support such a measure with that in mind. So this is an important piece of information for folks and something that seems to actually potentially change minds as well. On the next slide, we gave people a little more context, too, about the sales tax mechanism itself. We said if you knew that non-residents who shop in Palo Alto and businesses will pay a portion of the sales tax, meaning that close to 40% of the overall amount raised would be paid by non-residents, would you be more or less likely to support it? 47% of voters say they're more likely to support a measure with that in mind. 62% of yes voters, so those folks who are kind of already with us. 25% for the no voters, and 45% more likely among the undecided voters. So this is also something that's somewhat powerful, but not quite as much as sort of the partnerships angle as we saw before. Now we asked one more question in this series, as you can see on the next slide. This is about the regional sales tax, transportation sales tax measure. We let people know that there is potentially a regional transportation sales tax of 1/2 cent on the same ballot and ask them if they'd be more or less likely to support the Palo Alto sales tax measure as a result of that information. And you can see for voters overall, 34% are less likely to support the measure with that information. Just 13% say they're more likely to support it. And where that had the biggest difference was among our undecided voters. Fully 63% of them, with just that single piece of information in mind, say they're less likely to support a measure than they were initially. So that is something that's definitely worth looking out for. So starting on the next slide, we have a section where we dig into the messaging and how folks kind of move back and forth as we provide more information about the measure, how the funds would be spent, that kind of thing, just to see whether opinions are really sticky and people kind of stay in their corners or whether they shift back and forth with information. And as you can see, the patterns on the next slide. So the big picture conclusion here is that support for the measure does decline as voters learn more about it. It's important to note we started our kind of high point, 55% yes, 37% no, based on just the ballot measure language alone. After some additional information, including that piece that's really important there about the transportation sales tax and positive messaging, that does decline a little bit. It's within the margin of error, but we're at 51% yes to 37% no. And then after a brief negative message, which we'll show you in a moment, we are below 50% at 46% yes, 42% no. Notably here, our definitely yes share never exceeds 1/4. Our definitely no share gets a little higher than 1/4. So a little more intensity on the no side than the yes side as people get more information, including that factoid about the transportation sales tax. The next slide shows messaging in support of the measure. We've got two slides in this series. We kind of worked from some of the things that had tested relatively well in past surveys and also wanted to test some new themes to just see what kind of information we can provide. Most of it very coverly focused would actually motivate people to vote yes on a sales tax. You can see, relatively speaking, the highest ranking messages are around the kind of basic safety upgrades, just reminding people that Coverly Center buildings are more than 70 years old. So they're, of course, in need of some upgrades. The idea that we have to protect outdoor space as our city grows and changes. And then a message called Without, which kind of reminds folks about kind of the alternative to finding more Coverly funding. Relatively low ranking, 24% for both, is a broader message about streets, which was intended to kind of address the general purpose piece of the puzzle, and then about affordability. So kind of coming at it from the other angle and saying these free and low cost programs at places like Coverly are a great opportunity. That doesn't resonate quite as much as just the basic upgrades in the outdoor space. Moving down the list a bit more on the next slide, you can see things that kind of fell relatively flat. This is talking about acting locally to protect our quality of life. A message about the partnerships didn't work as well as just the kind of factual information that we provided earlier. A broad accountability message and one talking about children and kind of keeping them out of trouble. Relatively less persuasive, as you can see on the next slide.
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0: Each message either very convincing or somewhat convincing on our scale of very convincing, somewhat convincing, not convincing, or don't believe it. Typically, we like to see something in the 30s or 40s for very convincing to be a highly persuasive message. And the one that's really focused on meeting current earthquake safety, disability access, those kinds of standards with those 70-year-old buildings is the message that kind of met that bar. The rest of them were a little lower ranking. And as we saw earlier, it didn't necessarily bring up support as much as we'd like. So we also showed voters a brief statement opposed, showed it to them if they watched it online or read it online, read it to them if they took it on the phone. You can see that on the next slide. And this kind of threw everything at the wall. We said the cost of living is going up. We don't need to raise our taxes. We've got another sales tax increase on the same ballot. So again, reminding them of that transportation tax and saying we have higher priorities than the Coverly Center. So as a result of this information, as you can see on the next slide, and as we showed you earlier, after negative messaging, we have support from 46% of voters. The yes vote there is lower than where we started. Our no vote is higher at 42%, and we've got 12% undecided. So that is the information I'm here to share. Happy to hand it back to staff.
2: Next slide, please, Clark. And one more. Great, thank you. So again, our staff recommendation and also recommendation from the Planning and Transportation Commission, Architectural Review Board, and Parks and Rec Commission is that the council adopt a resolution adopting the final initial study mitigated negative declaration for the project and associated mitigation monitoring and reporting program, and adopt the Cubberly Conceptual Master Plan. And then we would also ask council to provide direction to staff on next steps for the project. And if you could advance one more slide, Clerk, I'll share some examples of what next steps might look like. It could be to direct staff to pursue a ballot measure for a new quarter or half cent sales tax in November. And if that were the direction, staff would bring forward a resolution and other required documents to the council on June 8th. Another next step could be to direct staff to engage with the school district to purchase 7 acres from the school district using existing funding sources. So with that, that concludes the staff presentation, and I believe the chair of the ad hoc, Chair Lithcutt, or Council Member Lithcutt-Hames, would like to say some words.
3: Yeah, no, I just want to thank you, Director O'Kane and Ms. Peras and our friends at FM3, and I was going to ask my colleague, the chair of the ad hoc committee, whether you have comments.
4: Thank you so much. Y'all, we're here. Tonight is big, and the saying it takes a village was never more apt, and the village deserves recognition tonight. I want to start with gratitude first to the thousands of members of our community for asking council members and council candidates repeatedly over years, when are you going to get Cubberly done? Your persistent insistence is always on our minds. You've repeatedly told us it is time. So then thanks must go to the Palo Alto Unified School District Board for initiating a conversation with the city back in 2022 about selling their 7 acres of buildings to us, which is the only way we can get it done. Without the school district board in place in 2022, led by current president Sean Akdara, we would not be in the position we are today. We are grateful to them for opening this conversation with us. With the negotiation over purchase terms behind us, we then set out to re-engage you, the community, around what you wanted from Cubberly. Hundreds of you engaged in robust conversations about what a conceptual master plan might entail. We appreciate you coming out and making all that time and effort. Also want to thank our existing tenants for sharing their views, needs, and concerns. We have heard you. It's exciting that if the district does sell us the land, that is, if we can afford to buy the land from the district, they will vacate their current usages, which means we will have more space with which to work and allocate, not less space. We see no reason why we cannot continue to serve and support our nonprofit tenants, and we are excited to continue collaborating with you. Next, I want to thank the boards and commissions that engaged on the conceptual master plan. That's the ARB, the PTC, and the PRC. Your input has been vital, and we are grateful to have your green light tonight. Next, I'll thank my ad hoc colleagues, Council Members Burt and Rechtdahl. We've met regularly with staff for more than 14 months, and I want to thank our four other council colleagues for the faith you've shown in the ad hoc and staff and in this process, and for choosing in this go-no-go year to make the Cubberly acquisition and renovation one of just four council priorities for the entire year. And finally, to the dozens of city staff who have worked on this tirelessly, from legal to land use to finance, to the city manager and his office, to the Community Services Department, led by Director Kristen O'Kane and her deputy Amanda Demmel. You have brought us to this point so ably, bringing your brains and your hearts and time, so much time. I now want to give you a sense of how I see Council's vision statement, which Director O'Kane read, how I see Council's vision for Cubberly manifesting itself in the new buildings and renovations. In these times in which we live, when humans are globally connected through technology, we are nevertheless more isolated from one another than ever. And as a result, people in every generation are struggling with their mental health, our youth and our seniors in particular. I envision a future Cubberly that is a physical manifestation of our city's commitment to wellness and belonging for all, where the buildings and grounds will offer and reflect what humans have, quite frankly, always needed to thrive, and which we need today more than ever. The imperative to move our bodies, the imperative to make things with our brains and our hands, the imperative to engage in the arts, and to participate in activities that aren't about a resume or college admission, but that support us in simply being a healthy human. A renovated Cubberly will be a place where everyone matters from all cultures and backgrounds and ages and can do these very things. I am therefore so grateful to the community organizations that have raised their hands to say, we see what you're trying to do, City of Palo Alto, and we want to join you in doing it. In the order in which they joined our team, first, the Friends of the Palo Alto Recreation and Wellness Center, which intends to build the city's first public gym. TheaterWorks, which wants to reinvest in the arts in their home city of Palo Alto, refurbish the community theater already there, as well as build a new main stage for their own productions and bring greater educational offerings to the community. Maker Nexus of Sunnyvale, the largest maker space in the United States, which wants to bring a larger maker space than is already there to Cubberly. Avenidas, our city's leading provider of senior support services. Palo Alto Community Child Care, which recognizes the need for more child care in South Palo Alto, particularly as more housing is built there. And a potential sixth partner focused on providing space to support the Chinese community. Your partnership with us, whether you're bringing much-needed dollars, did I say much-needed dollars? much-needed boots on the ground, or both, will be vital in an effort to pass a ballot measure and ultimately to renovate and add to a community center with an incredible array of offerings. The entire conceptual master plan is years away, depending on funding and community support that we can only dream of right now. But phase one is in our sights. Through so much hard work, we have gotten to this point, all of us. If the community is willing to come out to support and do its fair share, and only its fair share, to help with funding to purchase the land from the school district and commence work on renovations, we will bring this dilapidated yet beloved old place into the modern era with the utilities and wiring needed for the space to be safe, along with the programmatic improvements represented by our partners and tenants. As Councilmember Rechdahl can explain next, the polling numbers are very close. But I do believe that together, and dare I say only together, only with all of us, we will do this for us and for future Palo Altans and for our children's children's children, to quote Jane Stanford. Now I want to turn to Councilmember Rechdahl for a little bit more detail and explanation of the polling numbers.
5: Okay, yeah, thank you. I want to highlight just two things. One, yeah.
3: I'm happy you're happy, but we generally don't have audible responses if you want to do like the sign language one, but that way people with contrary opinions aren't feeling that they can't express them. So it's just a practice that we observe here. So if you could help us with that tonight, that'd be great. Thank you.
5: Okay, thank you. I want to highlight two things. As Kristen mentioned, we've been working on this now for about a year and a half, this latest evolution of Cubberly. And we really have evolved our plans. I want to talk about that. And I also want to talk the latest polling. There are a lot of data there in that polling report. There's a few things that we think are important, so I'm going to highlight those. And so, you know, if you haven't noticed, the current buildings are a little run down. And so we talked to developers and said, you know, what do we do? Should we just knock it down or can we remodel? And they said, you know, in Palo Alto, it's almost always for private homes more cost effective to remodel. And Cubberly isn't any different than that. The bones of the buildings are good. They're just a little run down. And it's going to be much more cost effective to remodel. And it not only will be more cost effective, it also will be faster. We'll get our new Cubberly faster. And so by doing that now, instead of having a $1 billion development, we can have something much more modest. and that means less taxpayer money and faster schedules. So that's all a good thing. Councilmember Lithgow-Haynes mentioned these partners. These partners are critical because they not only will bring money, they'll bring boots on the ground for the election, but also they'll bring programming. These are experts in programming. We don't have to reinvent the wheel. They have expertise in providing active programming. And this will make Cubberly so it just won't be a quiet community center. It'll be active. We'll have all these partners providing very valuable programming, and hopefully the community realizes that and makes it much more attractive to vote for the tax measure. So, yeah, we believe we have a strong plan. It's both cost-effective and also valuable. But as you saw in the polling, we have good support. But we still have work to do. The things I want to highlight, the initial response, when we first said, would you be willing to pay money for Cubberly? It was 18% margin yes. So out of the gate, the community said, yeah, we not only want a new Cubberly, we're willing to pay for it. And that's really good. And then we asked about partners. If we had these partners, would you be more inclined to vote? And it helped across the board. The supporters became more supportive. The opponents became less oppositional. And so these partners are very important. It makes us much more credible. Now, after the negative messaging, we fell. Our margin of 18% shrunk to 4%. And, well, it's still above water, 4%. And so we think that, you know, the glass is half full on that. We think that we have a viable approach here. We think that it can pass, but we have work to do. We need the community to be engaged. We can't just sit on our hands and expect that Cubberly is going to pass. We have to get out there. The community needs to be engaged. The community, we need a grassroots support. But with that, we think we can push across the finish line. And that will bring a new Cubberly to the community, which will be a huge asset. So we're really optimistic, even though the polls are tight. Councilmember Burke, did you want to add any?
6: Only briefly, and thanks for both of you to frame this, have framed this issue so well. Just to reiterate that the polling is really tight, and ordinarily pollsters would not recommend going to the ballot unless you have a clear majority of support. What we have different in this community is what's reflected here tonight. So many supporters and supporter groups who can really do the grassroots effort that actually works in our community. When we have ballot measures that are led by the community, they tend to do well. And that's what it's going to take if we're going to prevail here. So I'm glad everyone has that great commitment. I also want to just emphasize one of the points that Director O'Kane made. We have existing tenants. We're going to have a net increase in space if this goes forward. So all of our community nonprofits and user groups that are clubs and the like, there will be opportunities for them to continue to use their space at Cubberly. Change may have some adjustments, but the notion that that we shouldn't go forward with this because we have to have adaptation period, I think overall the community believes, and we would expect if users want to continue to use Cubberly, they need to be partners with us on this, even if it might mean some inconvenience. So I look forward to the further discussion.
3: All right. Well, thank you, staff. Thank you, colleagues. We will now turn to public comment. I'm excited to see so many people whom I suspect are here for public comment. That's a great thing. However, that will mean we will limit public comment to 1 minute per speaker and 6 minutes per group. And I would ask that what the clerk typically does is to say, to name the next speaker and the one after that. So please, when you hear your name, you're on deck, be ready to come on up so that we can hear what you all have to say tonight. And thank you for being here. Madam Clerk, I'm going to turn it over to you.
7: We could currently have no identified group speakers. If that is incorrect and you are have a group of five, could you please come and see me? If not, we'll start with our first speaker, Ken H.
8: Good evening, Ken Horowitz. I've been a resident here for over 40 years. I just want to say I want to be supportive of this. I want you to go forward. I want you to do the half-cent sales tax. The city has acquired the Cubberly 8 acres since 2001. It's been 25 years. The timing is right. Let's do it. Let's get it done. Thank you.
7: Our next speaker is Polly B.
9: Okay, we're trying to get our group of five together here. I can speak, but we want a group of five next to let our executive directors.
3: So if you're speaking as a group, would you like to pass and come back to that?
9: I'd very much like to pass for a minute.
3: Madam Clerk, do you know who the five are so that we can skip to the next? Is Tony a member of your group?
9: No.
3: Okay.
7: Okay, moving to Tony S.
10: Nobody talks at Stanford. This is very much different, the first time for me. But all I could do is share from my heart. And what good does it do to have a pretty building if we continue to see depression and unbalanced lives and the suicides and things like that? What good does it do to have a building that's pretty? What I suggest is the health benefits of dancing, which number one is cardio, and it's good for the brain, and it's good for depression, and one in five people that are sitting right here is going to have a fall in their life, and that's one thing that dancing does is it teaches you balance. Each step you take, you make it a fall. I just saw a lady pushing a walker as I came in here. So it's so important. That's one of the greatest benefits of dancing. We meet every Friday at Cubberly at 8 o'clock.
7: Your time is up.
10: And we recommend that. Thank you.
7: Our next speaker is Brian S.
11: Oh, go ahead.
7: Moving to our next speaker, Betsy B.
9: You go, Betsy.
12: Okay. All right. Well, clearly you need to get moving. I'm Betsy Bechtel. I was on the council, believe it or not, from 1980 to 89. We were dealing with Cubberly then. So adopt this resolution. I'm now a part of, and this group, and some of these will speak briefly to you, part of HeartFit, which leases 5,000 square feet now. We provide help for people who've had heart issues, as I have had, and about 300 people. Our director is here, and I believe she will speak to you briefly, as will these other two, if that's okay. That's our group.
9: Go ahead. Robin, go on.
12: Hi, I'm Robin Waddell. I'm
3: just
12: the executive.
3: Hold up. Madam Clerk, do you... Are you?
9: We
3: are we doing them?
9: Confusing.
3: Are we doing them individually or as a group?
7: I'm going to just move to the next individual speaker as I consolidate the group speakers, and then I'll come back to you. Our next speaker is Sonia R.
13: Good evening, City Council. My name is Sonia Bradsky. I've been next door neighbors with Cubberly for almost 30 years. There's been complete paralysis with getting anything done with Cubberly, having two owners. The school district is now willing to sell their portion to the city. Now is the time to have one owner. Let's please implement phase one of the Cubberly plan. I'm willing to help with Cubberly. I have an excellent track record of helping. I got the money for the libraries. I went door to door to get the money for the libraries, which Allison Cormack was leading. I'm willing to help you. I'm good at this. Please move Cubberly forward and get Cubberly done. Thank you so much.
7: Okay, moving to our group speaker, Robin, speaking on behalf of Polly, Katie, Gary, Teresa, and Gary.
14: Hi, I'm Robin Waddell. I'm the executive director of Heart Fit for Life. Cubberly is already the heart of Palo Alto. Now we must secure its future. 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As a cardiac rehabilitation and supervised fitness nonprofit, we have helped people recover from heart attacks and serious health events. Every year, more than 300 participants from their 30s to their 90s walk through our doors, 20s to their 90s, walk through our doors seeking physical recovery, encouragement, and connection. If you live in Palo Alto and have experienced a cardiac event, HeartFit has likely been part of your journey. For many families, Cubberly is more than a campus. It is where people rebuild their health, find community, and access programs they depend on. That's why its future matters. Running a nonprofit in Palo Alto is difficult. Space costs rise while community needs grow, making stable, affordable facilities essential. Cubberly matters to HeartFit and the 30 other nonprofits, arts groups, wellness organizations, and child care providers, calling the campus home. Residents trust these organizations because they see their impact firsthand. Recent polling shows support for redevelopment increases when residents learn established community groups are helping shape the campus's future. But anyone spending time at Cubberly sees the reality. Facilities are aging rapidly and buildings are increasingly dilapidated. Plumbing failures, outdated infrastructure, and seismic concerns can no longer be ignored. I think we've heard a lot of that about that tonight, right? We've experienced these challenges firsthand. Several years ago, major pipe failures caused mold issues that shut down Gym A and B for nearly 2 years. While we kept our primary cardiac rehab space operating, several participants, as intended, became extremely difficult. Serving participants, We had to scramble for workarounds because our programs depended on the gym space to safely support recovery. That experience made one thing clear. Postponing major investment is no longer sustainable. Importantly, this effort is not just about buildings, it's about protecting the vital community services people already rely on and trust. Now the city has an important opportunity to place a funding measure on the November ballot so residents can decide the future of Cubberly through a transparent public process. Cubberly is already the heart of community life for thousands of residents. Now we have the responsibility to secure its future. Thank you.
7: Our next speaker is Donald B. Donald B. Moving to our next speaker, Evan A.
15: Please move forward with the Cubberly development. It is an opportunity to transform a local space into a city-wide one, because a crumbling Cubberly serves no one. By way of example, when I was younger, I absolutely loved going to the Mitchell Park Library. When it was under construction for several years, I was concerned. It was expensive, local, and a vision that took a long time to produce. But if you visited that new library, you would know that the project has created a new community center that serves not only the direct surroundings of Mitchell Park, but provide services for the entire city. In terms of support, the primary negative messaging focused on taking land away from the school. Palo Altans value their schools greatly, and if they understood that PAUSD could just move those portables, they'll be much more willing to support this measure. And, like the polling showed and Council Member Rechtel observed, private buy-in that only city commitment can secure has a significant effect on public support and should be emphasized going forward. So please, help the kids who love and use Cubberly like I got to love and use the new Mitchell Park Library.
7: Our next speaker is Lee P., followed by Carmen R.
16: Lee Fab from PAC. 52 years ago, there was a community need in Palo Alto, and that was for affordable child care and accessibility to child care. Today, we have a new need. We, as PAC, grew from one center to 18 centers and serving over 1,000 children a day. We're now limited by space, and we know that our community will be growing. We believe that it's time to address our future residents and find the space that will bring them into our community and bring us together in a sense of belonging. We're ready to help support this measure, and we look forward to working with our partners. Thank you.
7: Our next speaker is Carmen R., followed by Phyllis B.
17: Dear City Council members, thank you to all of you and all the city staff for all the work you keep doing to keep our town safe and vibrant and a place we all love to be part of. I want to also thank the ad hoc Coverly Committee for bringing these efforts and this topic to us today. I have been a resident of Green Meadow for the last 15 years, and through these years, I have seen Coverly deteriorating. It is time that we get a nice community center that serves this part of town and that is as vibrant as the residents in the area. We need a Coverly that serves our children, our families, and our aging parents and our youth. South Palo Alto seems to be forgotten, or so say a lot of the residents I have talked to in the last few months. The city doesn't care about us. In my mind, I know this is not true, but I cannot tell you how many times I've heard this. There are many cities around us, like Los Altos or Campbell.
7: Your time is up.
17: Whoops. They have nice centers, and we don't. So we deserve at least to have a nice place for a community to gather.
7: Our next speaker is Phyllis B., followed by Penny E.
18: We need Coverly to be renovated, so we need the city to buy the acres from the school district. I strongly support a ballot measure on the November ballot asking for a half-cent increase in sales tax, a general tax that will prioritize Coverly purchase and renovation. We need Coverly now, and we'll need its services even more as the Palo Alto population grows. I'm thrilled that local nonprofit partners strongly support the purchase and renovation, and I will work hard to get out the vote in November to pass a ballot measure. I've lived in Green Meadow, right next to the Coverly playing fields, since 1982, and have depended on it, my family and I have depended on it for many resources, and I have seen the buildings deteriorating, the hallways, the outdoor space deteriorating. So we need to move on this, and I strongly urge you to pass.
7: Your time is up. Our next speaker is Penny E., followed by Ann C.
19: Good evening. I'm Penny Elson, a Green Meadow resident and former Coverly Advisory Committee member. Thank you for the important work council and staff have done over many years to get us to this point. We are excited and ready to help. We already have organized a team in my neighborhood to support the ballot measure campaign, trusting that because this measure was initiated for implementation of Coverly, new tax revenues from the sales tax will be prioritized for Coverly, possibly through an advisory resolution. Neighbors, local nonprofits, arts organizations, musicians, seniors, families, dancers, athletes, and many community groups all helped shape the vision for our sadly dilapidated but well-loved community center. Coverly improvement will come in the nick of time as the city rolls out plans and approvals for thousands of new state-mandated housing units, ensuring that citywide community service facility capacity will not be overwhelmed by increased demand as our population grows. Thank you.
7: Our next speaker is Ann C.
20: Good evening, everybody. I can't tell. I'm Ann Cribbs, a 1960 Olympian who values exercise and wellness. I can't tell you how happy I am to stand up here tonight and hear all of the people and all of the council support what we're doing at Coverly. This is a once-in-a-lifetime opportunity. We're never going to have it again. If we don't move quickly, Coverly is going to continue to be dilapidated and fall apart, and we're not going to let that happen. We can do better than this, and we can do this for our seniors, for our population, but most of all for our kids and the future. So thank you very much to the staff and to the City Council for having the vision to do this. Let's get it done.
7: Our next speaker is UDD.
1: Good evening, it is Yuri Din. I moved to Palo Alto 8 years ago, raising two children here and serving on the Parks and Rec Commission. Tonight I'm speaking on behalf of a local nonprofit, Society of Hearts Delight, as well as friends of the Recreation and the Wellness Center and the Ballot Measure campaign team. Society of Hearts Delight is dedicated to empowering the Bay Area Chinese heritage community through civic engagement, cultural collaboration, and fostering a deeper sense of belonging. In the past, we proudly supported Palo Alto's first pet parade, helped refurbish the Coverly track and field, hosted bilingual mental health and civic engagement workshops, and will support the first ever Pride event. We strongly support moving the Coverly project forward and hope to see the measure placed on the November ballot. Society of Hearts Delight is currently working on a letter of intent to help fundraise for a potential Chinese Heritage Community Center at Coverly, not just for the Chinese community, but for everyone as a bridge to truly bring people and the communities together across cultures, generations, and backgrounds. And I want to echo Julie, let's make Coverly a center of wellness and belonging for all. Oh, thank you.
21: Our next speaker is Amy L., followed by Sharon H.
22: Hi, good evening, Mayor, Council members. I'm a member of Maker Nexus in Sunnyvale, and I'm super excited that you're entertaining the idea of a Maker Nexus here. Why a makerspace is so important. People, after work, they get a place to experiment and build their dreams and ideas that they've seen online. Kids camps, we have so many kids, like hundreds, thousands of kids coming through. They have a place with great instruction, safe, well-maintained equipment, and also for the public benefit. You talked about not being isolated, coming together. So we have meeting spaces for clubs. We have public repair clinics. We have battle bots in the back parking lot. I mean, who isn't excited about that? And on my personal journey, I used to work in tech for many years, and I was looking for a place to build things, and now I'm able to build my dreams. So please make this a reality for Palo Alto.
21: Our next speaker is Sharon H., followed by Jennifer D.
23: Hi, I'm Sharon Helmholtz. I'd like to express my appreciation for all the time that you guys have put into this and my complete support for the goals. I would, however, like you to take another look at one component, which is keeping the Coverly Pavilion as a gym. There are many reasons to do this, but I would like to speak personally as a member of Palo Alto's aging community. I'm 80 years old. And studies have shown that there are a couple of components that will help me continue to age in a healthful, happy way. One is exercise. The Coverly that exists right now does a beautiful job of providing an opportunity for exercise in a safe, supportive community. The second is a supportive social network. And because of Coverly, there's a large group of us that I like to refer to as my dance community. We are always there for each other, providing moral support, and the space to do that is beautiful. If it ain't broke, don't fix it. Thank you.
21: Our next speaker is Jennifer D., followed by Christina L.
24: Thank you, Madam Mayor, council members, and staff. Thank you so much for getting us here. I know it's been years, and so much work has gone into it. We are so, so grateful to be here today. My name is Jennifer DiBrianza, and I am one of a growing number of Palo Altans, as you can hear, who are very, very excited to work to move this forward once you approve it, to move forward. We are very, very grateful for the very careful thought you have put into it in so many ways. The fact that you have decided to vote on putting forward a sales tax makes a lot of sense to us because we've heard from the community a lot that because Palo Alto and Coverly are a regional destination, the bill for renovating it should be regionally. So people are really excited about that. And the partners, as you know, is a very, very big deal. Not only does it help us financially, but it helps us get it over the finish line with the voters in November. Although this room is full, there are hundreds of people online watching that are from TheaterWorks and PAC and Avenidas and all of our partner organizations to support us. So thank you so much. We're excited.
21: Our next speaker is Christina L., followed by Kai F., also known as Pinky.
25: Good.
0: Hi, my name is Christina Lugo, President and CEO of Avanitas. When Avanitas was located in Building I during our remodel, I remember walking in there and just seeing this beautiful community, not just in that building, but also throughout the corridors. And now that we're at Building H, little less than that, we're on the outside, but truly feel like Cubberly is this beautiful community location that we want to continue to be a part of in a more expanded way, to bring the senior activities, to bring more exercise, really building that interconnectedness. Oftentimes when people are leaving Avanitas, they're going to HeartFit, they're going to other nonprofits located there, and just really excited to hopefully get this on the ballot in November. Thank you so much.
21: Our next speaker is Kai F., followed by DCJ.
2: Hi, good evening. My name is Pinky, Kai Ying Feng, Avanitas Founding Program Director at Avanitas Chinese Community Center, ACCC. 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We are one of the kind of trilingual program, Mandarin, Cantonese, English in the Bay Area for older adults. We want this program to be continued to thrive, to respond to the growing needs in the changing demographic. For us, this means unfolding our space and our participants can continue to be healthy, active, and engaged in this safe environment. Many of you are familiar with the magic that happens at Avenida Chinese Community Center. Thank you, Mayor Venker, Vice Mayor Stone, Council Member Liu, and Lowing and Red Doll for coming our Chinese Community Center. Let's celebrate AAPI Heritage Month, and I encourage you guys visit ACCC. Thank you.
21: Our next speaker is DCJ, followed by Ignacio C.
4: Hi, thanks for your time, thanks for your service. Thank you for the great service, community services. I love the diversity I'm seeing here. My name is DC. I'll tell my story. I landed on Stanford campus about 2 decades ago. Today, my wife and I are raising 2 kids, 8 and 12. We, in fact, live next to Cubberly, so we still use Cubberly quite a bit with the smelly toilets and all that. So a couple of years ago, I was asking my wife, right, where is the sort of spirit of innovation or the diversity that we look for in Palo Alto, right? We were really concerned with it even more out, given the sort of the what we've seen decreasing over the years. But then we met Make a Nexus, right? It was a gem of a place for us, right? For all the summer camps, all the other community events they put together, and the kind of the diverse crowd they bring in, from the staff, from the volunteers, and everybody meets there. Make a Nexus has been a great experience for us. So as PAC, we are part of PAC as well, beneficiaries, so this is to kind of show our interest, enthusiasm in supporting this.
21: Our next speaker is Ignacio C., followed by Phil S.
5: Good evening, council members. My name is Ignacio Casas, and I wanted to speak as a Palo Alto resident and Maker Nexus member in support for Cubberly. Maker spaces are not luxuries. They are one of the few places left where people of different ages and backgrounds and professions can come together to learn by doing and feel they belong. That kind of cross-generational learning is incredibly rare today. Beyond learning and definitely hubs for innovation, these places serve a profound social function. In a time when so many people feel isolated and disconnected, maker spaces create real human community. Believe me, I know this from my own experience. People collaborate face-to-face and they teach each other. They solve problems together, they build confidence through creating things with their hands. They experience joy. Cubberly can continue to be that kind of place. It is good for us. It is good for the city. Thank you.
21: Our next speaker is Phil S., followed by Elizabeth H.
6: Hi, Phil Santor, Executive Director of TheaterWorks. I have a bunch of TheaterWorks folks here tonight, and I am here to say that TheaterWorks is ready to go. We've done our homework, we've retained fundraising counsel, and we're ready to begin the capital campaign to help make this performing arts center for so many groups a reality at Cubberly. As someone who likes to geek out on numbers, I recently did a little number diving into our database, and I learned that over the past 3 years, 12.5% of the households in Palo Alto have attended a TheaterWorks show. And that's just a ticket to a show. The proposed Performing Arts Center is so much more than a place to see a play. Education programs, community engagement activities, new works development, they're all just there on the horizon. We expect the full breadth of this program to engage much more than 12.5% of Palo Alto. TheaterWorks has the vision, we have the capability, we have the supporters, we have the audience. As I said, we are ready to go. We look forward to taking this next step with you, and I wanted our board chair to reinforce that statement. Katie?
8: Hi, everyone. My name is Katie Blodgett, and I am the board chair for TheaterWorks Silicon Valley. As you may recall, TheaterWorks expressed our support and our desire to partner with the city of Palo Alto on Cubberly several months ago. Prior to doing that, we conducted a feasibility assessment related to our potential support of this initiative back in the fall. Should this initiative move forward, we remain committed to launching a capital campaign to bring significant funds in the support of our shared interest in the development of an enhanced performing arts center on the Cubberly property. Thank you all for your thoughtful exploration of this initiative to date. And on behalf of the TheaterWorks Silicon Valley Board of Directors, I want to reiterate our enthusiastic support of this initiative and the potential future partnership this initiative opens up for continued collaboration between the City of Palo Alto and TheaterWorks Silicon Valley. Thank you.
6: Go, Nancy.
9: Hi, Nancy Ginsburg Stern. I'm a board member of TheaterWorks, and I've been a longtime subscriber of TheaterWorks. We moved to Palo Alto in 1975. In 1977, we attended a show that TheaterWorks put on in the courtyard of the Stanford Barn. That would be just a, and I've been a subscriber ever since without fail. It would be just a quirky thing about the history of TheaterWorks that we have performed in so many different places around this community, but what we really need is a permanent home. And one of the things that I'm supporting is this entire community center for all the good programs, but I'm particularly here to advocate for TheaterWorks. We know how to engage communities, we know how to engage audiences, and I think we can engage voters. I'd also like to suggest that we stop asking voters if we should raise your taxes and say to them, would you pay, I don't know what, $200 a year, $500 a year to have a world-class community center in Palo Alto?
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10: Hi, I'm Elizabeth H. I am here to talk about one aspect. Thank you for all your work. This is a phenomenal program to what you're doing with Cubberly. I did want to speak on the importance of keeping ballroom dancing in the pavilion on Friday nights. And I'm actually an annual subscriber to TheaterWorks. They're great. For many years I've been going there, but it is very important. The ballroom dancing that happens in the pavilion has been going on for more than 40 years. It is completely volunteer run. I am one of the volunteers that helps every Friday night. It's an important part of our social fabric in this community. Sharon spoke earlier about older people who are still dancing. Ballroom dancing is one of the best, most joy and well-being things that you can do. So I'm speaking to please, let's keep the ballroom dancing going. Thank you.
21: Our next speaker is Harold J., followed by Rosalie H.
11: I've been dancing at the Cubberly Pavilion for maybe 15 years now, and it's one of the finest facilities for dancing in the entire Bay Area. I'm concerned that the master plan would have us move into a gymnasium. Periodically, we do that now because things happen where we can't use the pavilion, like the floors being refinished, and the gym acoustics are just terrible. So if you go forward with this plan and it's approved by the voters, I'd like to make sure that there's acoustic engineers involved in making sure that any replacement for the pavilion has adequate or even great sound quality. Thank you.
21: Our next speaker is Rosalie H., followed by Danuka J.
3: Good evening, everyone. Thank you so much to the mayor, the council members, the staff. Really appreciate the beautiful presentation you made. So I started dancing in 1989. Oh, actually, I was born in Palo Alto. I haven't lived here for many years, but Palo Alto has my heart. So prior to that, I had some serious personal situations. I'd been depressed, but I knew I'd always wanted to be a dancer. Well, a friend told me about Cubberly, and I became a dancer. My life has changed completely, and I dance frequently, multiple places, and all of us, as the prior speaker said, we really need the large space because we often have 100 people, or in a special event, 200 people, so, and the sound and situation is very critical for us, but anyway, thank you all, and all help, you know, I want to keep
21: your time is up.
3: A live place. Thanks.
21: Our next speaker is Danuka J., followed by Judy K.

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1: Not fair to make me follow children. You can see everybody's got a story here. This is amazing. When we redid the airport, Pat, when we redid the other things, when we did the Juniors Museum, you never had a group like this willing to get out there and make it happen. This is extraordinary. So everybody's got a story. Here's my story real quick. 35 years ago, and I'm 80, I'm not the only one in the room. 35 years ago, my son broke into Maples Pavilion to play gym, to play basketball, because there was no public space. He's okay. He's turned out all right. 20 years ago, when I was the mayor, we were talking about this. Betsy mentioned that. We need to do it. You've got the resources here in our community, and this will be a world-class community center for the entire community. I'm so thrilled here to see everybody here, and I'm glad to see all these smiling faces up there. Let's do it.
0: Our next speaker is Gary S., followed by Phil M.
2: I am Gary Smith, a resident of West San Jose. I've attended the ballroom dancing since about 2008. I encourage you to keep the gym as an anchor. When you do a major remodel project, the California Title 24 will be triggered automatically. The project will have to meet the standards, and the city of Palo Alto is sophisticated enough to make sure that it's earthquake, that the ceiling tiles won't fall down. You have the capability to do that. I encourage you to keep the anchor gym for the dancers, for the high school, junior high school basketball players. Keep one thing that's iconic. People will come back from the class of 1978 of that high school and prior and played in that gym. They'll see something that's been there. I encourage you to keep the gym. Thank you. And thank you for your efforts.
0: Our next speaker is Phil M., followed by Katie W.
3: I'm Phil Mast, a Barron Park resident and longtime TheaterWorks season ticket holder. As an arts lover, I look closely at the proposal to convert the Coverley Pavilion into a theater. The honest answer is the arts community doesn't need it. Watching a production at our existing Lucy Stern Theater will remain equivalent to watching it at a converted pavilion. This project offers no real upgrade to the arts. However, the damage to youth supports will be severe. Palo Alto already suffers from a critical shortage of gym space. Even with the gyms in the new recreation center, if the pavilion is preserved as a gym, it will be heavily used. It makes no sense to spend millions in additional taxpayer dollars to destroy a vital sports facility for an unnecessary theater. Please protect our scarce recreational space and reconsider the TheaterWorks portion of this plan. Thank you.
0: Our next speaker is Katie W., followed by Catherine P.
4: Good evening, I'm Katie, actually Katie R, not W, but that's okay. So I've lived in Palo Alto for over 30 years, and I would say I'm a heavy user of Coverley. I've been a heavy user as a dancer, I'm a ballroom dancer. I go to soccer game, basketball game, you name it. Puppy classes is my new thing now at Coverley, which is fun. I'm also a fitness instructor for Heart Fit for Life, and like you can tell, we have a huge group here. I've been instructor for 9 years, and I was there today, and I just want to reiterate the safety concerns that I have. I mean, I was there, the bathroom, there's only one sink that was open. There was leakage on the ground, only like two toilets were out of order. I mean, it was just like crazy. And also we had a member that fell off his bike because there was a hole in the pavement. So I think from a safety standpoint, we need to really move forward. And I'm really, really encouraging everybody to support and move to the phase one as quickly as possible. Thank you.
0: Our next speaker is Catherine P., followed by Jackie W.
5: Good evening. Thank you for this opportunity to comment. I kind of have to throw out what I brought on my piece of paper and what I submitted earlier. Oh. So I have to start over again. Thank you very much for the opportunity to comment. I need to kind of throw out what I brought with me. I've learned a lot during this set of presentations. I wholeheartedly support, you know, revamping Cubberly and the conceptual plan. Is so many exciting things, and thank you for all your hard work on it. My Cubberly time is primarily

0: Early at Zohar Dance Company. I've been there since 1984, and currently there are three dance studios in Building L. And while I have no great love for Building L, it has served the three organizations there, Zohar, Dance Visions, and Dance Connection, performances, classes, master classes, rehearsals, children come in and out, seniors come in and out, adults, you know, all ages. So my concern is not with the overall. Excuse me?
1: Your time is up.
0: One thing, you need to have a more explicit plan to plan for transitioning these types of small not-for-profit long-term leasers. Thank you.
1: Our next speaker is Jackie W., followed by Richard P.
2: Hi, Jackie Wheeler. I've been a over 60-year resident of Green Meadow, so I've seen a lot that's gone on at Coverly, and I applaud you also for what's happening, and I'm very excited. And as many of you know, I will support it, and I'll work hard. I want you to know that for community members that are interested in learning how they can get involved, there's a email that they can send a note, which is pafuture26@gmail.com, and we'd love to hear from you to help out. Thanks.
1: Our next speaker is Richard P.
3: I'm Richard Peskett. I've enjoyed public dance parties at the Pavilion for 30 years, since 96. If you're going to do anything to the Pavilion, please remodel instead of replace. The Pavilion is the largest dance floor that I've ever seen. With property values as high as they are in the Bay Area, there are very few large dance floors. Why does a large dance floor matter, such as the one in the Pavilion? Well, one of the values mentioned in the Coverly vision statement is joy. And the ballroom and Latin dances at the Pavilion are a reliable source of joy for hundreds of people, including me, every time I go. The size of the dance floor is an essential part of that joy. The traveling dances, including cha-cha, foxtrot, tango, samba, and waltz, are much more fun when you can travel across the floor without worrying about bumping into people or the walls. Another way the Pavilion provides joy is related to how it lets dancers use choreographed routines that involve an artistic and long sequence of steps. You can't enjoy such choreography if you're worrying about bumping into people or the walls. Avoiding collisions while dancing leads to well-being. The larger the dance floor, the fewer the collisions. Cardiovascular exercise, the Pavilion helps me do it. The acoustics and ventilation,
1: your
3: with doors open, are wonderful. Thank you.
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4: To add to what was just said, the majority of people who attend Coverly Ballroom Dance are senior citizens. Now, why is that important? It's important because the combination of the mental acuity acquired for dancing with the physical aspect of it is tremendously powerful for the brain. It really helps people, senior citizens as well as younger people. Another thing is the social aspect of ballroom dancing. I mean, as you know, a lot of people who are older don't spend much time with other people. And there's really not much better for the brain than socialization. It really helps. So here we're talking about, you know, dealing with things like dementia, memory problems, etc. And finally, sleep. I don't have data on this, but I know from my own experience that after I do ballroom dancing, I sleep better. And sleep is huge for the brain in terms of healing the brain. So thank you very much. I hope you'll consider dancing at Coverly.
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6: The best thing about it is it's totally free. I mean, I can just walk around the track. I can, you know, do a lot of things. They're a lot of fun. And here I am hearing all you guys talk about how you'd like me to pay money for your services. Like, big surprise. I'm sure you're all fired up about that. like, yeah, I'm sure you would love free money for your ballroom stuff and your other things that I don't use. That's why we don't do this kind of thing. Why would I subsidize your kids' theater class? Like, what kind of economics is that? I'm sure you guys are all fired up about that. And did I hear $1 billion? $1 billion for this project. Wow. I mean, that is preposterous. Taxes are high. I don't know if you guys realize this, but the federal government's taking half my money as soon as I get my check. What, you're going to push sales tax up to 10%? I mean, I feel like 3/4 of my money is just being zipped away for other people's things. Wow, that was quick, but thank you.
1: Our next speaker is Scott S. Scott S., you should be able to unmute yourself and speak.
7: Good evening. I live in Greendale, right next to Coverly, and I support this plan. My family has been using services at Coverly ever since my youngest child, now a college senior, went to preschool at Coverly. It's a shame how it's been neglected. We now have our best shot at fixing this, and it comes right at the moment that a historic increase in the South Palo Alto population is being planned, making this more important than ever. I'm counting on you to get it done. Thank you.
1: Our next speaker is Mark H.
8: Hi, my name is Mark Holler. My wife and I live in Green Meadow and have lived in Palo Alto for over 30 years. While raising our daughter, we've relied on Palo Alto community child care. Thinking of the future expansion of housing in South Palo Alto, I certainly would want those new families to have the child care resources that we enjoyed. An upgraded Coverly opens that possibility. Also, my wife and I are fans of local theater. What an amazing opportunity an upgraded Coverly would provide to Theater Works. And as I move towards retirement, I can imagine taking classes at an upgraded community center, learning things that I never quite had the time for before. I urge the council to approve next steps that place a sales tax on the ballot. I'm looking forward to being able to vote in favor of that in November. Thank you for your time.
1: And that concludes public comment on action item 13.
9: All right. Well, thank you all for your comments, for your enthusiasm, and all the work that I know you're going to do on this project. I can really feel the excitement, the optimism, and as the Coverly vision statement says, the vibrancy and joy in this room. It's really terrific. And you were really good at following instructions for not clapping and getting up to the mic promptly. So thank you very much for that. I greatly appreciate it. Yeah, right back at you. I also want to thank my colleagues on the ad hoc committee for all the work they have done to shepherd the process to this place. I know it was a big lift, and I'm very grateful to all of you, as well as staff that I know this has been a big, major effort. So thank you. This is once in a long time, and based on former Mayor Betsy Bechtel's comment, once in perhaps a lifetime opportunity that we have here before us tonight. And it's been many years coming. And, you know, we as a council were pretty proud a couple of years ago that we were the ones that got a deal done to purchase the property from the school district and get this process going. It almost didn't happen. We hit a stalemate in our efforts to strike a deal, and so a couple of us had coffee and one from each entity, and we really shared the common interests of the two bodies to make this happen, and we figured out a way forward. I was one of those, and I was committed then and stubbornly refused to let it die, and I'm feeling just as committed now. And perhaps a little bit stubborn, or as my mother would say, persistent. So that is what all of you are, too. I can see it out there, this whole community. You've really stuck with this. You've come forward time and again and given your great thoughts and efforts and creativity to really get us to this place. I mean, this is one that we have to do together. We really need you on board with us, and I heard you tonight that you are. You know, in January, when I was selected as mayor, I identified Coverly as a top priority that I wanted to support this year. And a couple weeks later at our retreat, council as a whole set it as a priority for the city and staff and all of us for this year. And now we have partners excited, and all of you clearly see it as a priority for our community. So we can have as much discussion, colleagues, as any of you want, but I'm going to start us off with a motion. So I am going to move the staff, PTC, ARB, and PRC recommendation that we adopt a resolution adopting the final initial study mitigated negative declaration for the project and associated mitigation monitoring and reporting program, and adopt the Cubberly conceptual master plan, and direct staff to pursue a ballot measure for a 1/2 cent sales tax in the November election. Is there a second?
10: Second.
9: All right, thank you, Councilmember Lithcott-Hames. All right, I will open it up for discussion. Vice Mayor Stone.
11: Well, thank you, Madam Mayor. I can't possibly articulate a better argument for why we need to get Cubberly done than what we heard from dozens of speakers tonight who spoke so passionately about in support of this project moving forward. So I'll just say, plus one, let's get this done together as a community for all Palo Altans, past, present, and future. Thank you.
9: Councilmember Lowing.
12: Thank you very much. I would also like to thank the public for coming out in mass, and I have to say that we usually don't get public comment that's 50-0. So you got your point across very effectively, and your enthusiasm and your commitment to keeping moving forward as well. I just had a couple questions. One is what, in terms of how the tax ends and how that's messaged to folks, what does it mean ended by voters? What's the definition of that in terms of the process?
13: That would mean a future action would need to be taken to cease the increase in the tax.
12: Okay, so it'd be proactive on the part of the city.
13: Or the voters.
12: Sorry?
13: Either by the city to place a matter on a future election or by voter initiative.
12: Sure, definitely that, okay. And then just a comment on slide 34, which showed a little bit of a fall off in support when they were told about the regional sales tax. I mean, that's just the facts of our lives that, you know, could be there. So there's not, I mean, that's just something that has to be there that we sort of do a workaround, not hiding the ball at all, just putting that out there and saying, yeah, fine, but this is what we want to, that's what we want to do. Thank you. That's all.
9: Councilmember Liu.
14: Thank you. I'm so excited about this project. There's a lot to be optimistic about, and we have to move forward. I'm looking forward to voting yes on the motion. There was, sort of picking up and continuing Councilmember Lowing's point, this interesting tidbit in the polling where an indefinite sales tax actually polled better than a 30-year sunset. Do we think that that is in holding that will actually stand scrutiny if people, you know, let that sink in and think about it? And also, when is the right time to talk about or consider details like this? Is it next time this comes back, or should we have some of those chats now?
13: Why don't we ask Miranda Everett to comment on that from FM3? I think they have some professional context that could help us on that point.
15: Yeah, we typically find that in the 75-word context, the until ended by voters framing is, empowering. I think as compared to a 30-year sunset, 30 years can feel like a pretty long time. Typically, until ended by voters does better than almost any sunset besides ones that are fairly short, like 7 years, something under 10 years. So, that's why we see that result, and it's really not uncommon for us to see it.
14: Oh, okay. And so that'll actually translate in the final voting results as well.
15: Yeah, that's often what we see. I think the thing to be mindful of is if there were, paid opposition and they kind of hinged on the length of the tax as a piece of that. That's something we see sometimes. But I think given the kind of electoral environment right now, things like cost of living is just going to be a bigger rationale to vote against it.
14: Okay. Thank you. The second part of that question, are those details we need to consider and discuss today, or do we...
13: You could if you'd like, okay. But June 8th will be another opportunity to talk about the details of what would get on the ballot.
14: Okay. I think that's a better time for me to hold my comments. I will also speak to the public. The concerns around the pavilion are certainly heard. To the point that Councilmember Burt made, there is significantly more space. There will be opportunities to really design and make the space that we want. And so, yes, there will also be opportunities to think about acoustics of spaces and making sure that this is a win-win for the entire community. With that, I'll wrap my comments and look forward to voting yes.
9: Thank you, Council Member. Are there any other comments? Seeing none, Madam Clerk, would you please call the roll?
1: Councilmember Lithcott-Hames?
16: Yes.
1: Mayor Vinker?
9: Yes.
1: Councilmember Rechtel?
17: Yes.
1: Councilmember Burt?
12: Yes.
1: Councilmember Lowing?
12: Yes.
1: Vice Mayor Stone?
17: Yes.
1: Councilmember Liu?
17: Yes.
1: Motion carries unanimously.
9: Excellent. All right. I'll let you make a little noise now. And with that, we will move to our break, and I will circle up with staff and come back and announce promptly after what the order of the next action items are. All right. Thank you all.
5: KZSU Stanford, so Cubberly with a lot of support from the community, a packed house today. Of course, our man, special KZSU correspondent, Mr. Ken Horowitz, who loves reporting on baseball and basketball, is a huge Cubberly supporter. It's a big night for him. Big night for Judy Kleinberg, former mayor, former council member, and, of course, Ann Cribbs, 1960 Olympian, which is so exciting. Saying that, and so many inspirational stories, particularly when it comes to the ballroom dancing pavilion and what it does for seniors, and as well as the heart program there. And they have all these different groups, it definitely is something that people have been working on. Of course, it has a whole history. It was Cubberly High School, and then it was it closed. And, of course, since its closure, the population of students have come up. And then Foothill College took it over, and it was a campus for Foothill, where Foothill ran many programs there. And then after that, the Palo Alto School District wanted it back. And they wanted it back, and they got it. And then there's been growing, now there's been more groups moving in. Theater Works obviously is a big client that wants to do things. They want to review, they want to have it as another satellite theater. I mean, Theater Works performs at Lucy Stern. It also performs at that nice Mountain View Theater. So it has a lot of things. We see Joe Simidian here, former state senator, assemblyman, mayor, popular Palo Alto mayor, city council member, candidate then for Congress. He's here with Judy Kleinberg. We have a lot of people celebrating this. Now, it's a sales tax, and we did hear from, and I've got Judy Kleinberg here. Judy Kleinberg representing Palo Alto. Judy, and it's great to see you. You look amazing, and it's great to have you on representing Palo Alto, the University of Michigan, and I'm so glad your son didn't get in trouble for breaking into.
18: No, he and his buddies, thanks for breaking the mail. Yeah, maybe it will be put together and rebuilt in time for his son, who won't have to break into Maples. His son's 8. We've got a little time there.
5: Well, it all turned out well, right?
18: Yeah, you look great.
5: Well, thank you. You look amazing.
18: Thank you.
5: And we've got celebrities are here. We've got you.
18: We've got three former mayors.
5: We've got three former mayors. An Olympian. That's right. Former state senator, former assemblyman.
18: Yeah. Then we got the real star. Right. Yeah, we're all just peons compared to him. And then you've got like all the theater works people and the heart.
5: Yeah, did you? I saw you do the little jazz hands thing.
18: Oh, yeah, little jazz hands. You're not supposed to call. So, my God. The trouble is my picture's up there. And I don't.
5: And you look beautiful. You look great. It's a great photo.
18: Okay.
5: Yeah.
18: Anyway, be well. Love
5: thank you, Judy Kleinberg. Always great to see you. All right, and we have an Olympian here, Ann Cribbs. There she is. And we got Ann Cribbs here. I'm going to try to get her over here. Ann Cribbs, a 1960 Olympian. And I need to talk to her about Coverley. I also want to talk to her about the... Ann, do you have a second? 1960 Olympics. Get right on here. You know, it's a celebrity night. Talk a little bit about... Sorry. Sorry. Talk a little bit about Coverley. And also, if you could throw in about the 2028 Olympics and how excited are you about that? After all your efforts to bring the Olympics... to the Bay Area.
16: Well, we got close. It got to L.A. So, you know, that's right. Probably okay, and it's going to be great for all of us and great for our kids to have those visions of the athletes and all of that. So, anyhow.
5: Right.
16: But I'm more excited about tonight and
5: yes.
16: the gym and
5: yes.
16: the people and our partners and yes. the response and the council and how Coverley finally is going to get done. We're going to move it forward.
5: Right.
16: It's going to be terrific. I've been working on this since 1991 when I was part of the first Coverley Master Plan.
5: Wow.
16: I know.
5: 1991.
16: That is so many years. But it's good because it needs to be done. It's a wonderful space. It's a wonderful, it's a life, once in a lifetime opportunity for Palo Alto.
5: But no pool. It's not going to be a swimming pool.
16: No.
5: I mean, I played water polo and swam in the old Coverley pool.
16: I know. You know what? On the books, there is a pool. And so if the money appears for a pool in the future, there might be a pool. That was part of the community.
5: And they should name it the Ann Cribbs Pool.
16: Oh, I don't think so.
5: Before you go, before you go to the Olympics in heaven, and while you're still around.
16: I'll take that. All right. Well, nice. Yeah,
5: maybe a statue. But it was statue of you in Rome, 1960.
16: 1960. Thank you so much.
5: It's great to see you,
16: great
5: Ann. You look amazing.
16: You.
5: We had Judy Kleinberg. We had Ann Cribbs. This is a golden moment. You got your Olympics. You know, I was born in 1960, and you were in the Olympics. And that was Squaw Valley. And Rome.
16: It was. The two things, the two together. And you know what?
5: Yeah.
16: You were born in 1960.
5: Yeah.
16: I retired in 1962 after the Olympics at the age of 15 because there were no opportunities for women to swim in college then. So that's what Title IX has brought to
5: us. Yes, yes.
16: And there we go.
5: There you go. There you go.
16: All right.
5: There you go. And with swimming is so big now.
16: Yeah.
5: So huge.
16: So much fun. It's
5: we're going
16: to be great
5: just,
16: in LA. It's going to be terrific.
5: Oh, that's great. That's great. That's
16: okay.
5: great. And do you hear from Olympians from Donna Day Verona?
16: I hear from Donna. I was with Bob Beamon the other night.
5: Beamon.
16: I was with Missy Franklin the other night.
5: Oh, Missy Franklin,
16: they
5: sure.
16: They were both inducted into the Bay Area Sports Hall of
5: Fame. Oh, that's great. As you are.
16: Francisco.
5: There's a great, and when I go to Sharks games, I look at that.
16: That's the one in San Jose,
5: right.
16: But there's also one in San Francisco.
5: Oh, okay.
16: So I'm in that one too.
5: You're in that one too. Now, where do I find your plaque?
16: Well,
5: is it at the ballpark or?
16: Find it because we have space in the airport to take.
5: Oh, that's right, the airport.
16: Plaques every year or every 2 years.
5: Okay.
16: And the rest of the plaques are looking for a permanent home someplace in the San Francisco Bay Area. So when we find one, it'll be perfect. So there's all sorts of Bay Area legends waiting for a place to hang on the wall.
5: Having spent lots of times at airports, airports are a good place.
16: They are. They're
5: I mean, if you have a plaque right there, you give time to wander around.
16: SAP Center is a great place, too.
5: Wonderful, especially when there's three periods, or maybe four periods.
16: Oh, my gosh, this is fun.
5: Do you, a question I got to ask Olympians is, do you think it's an advantage when the winter and the summer are in the same year? Well, now that they're scattered, or do you like it better now that it's scattered? Because you
16: It was really fun in 1960 when it was all together, but it's really tough on the staff. And it's really important to have enough sponsors in the Olympic Games because it's really expensive to put them on. So much better to stagger them every 2 years.
5: Yeah.
16: Yeah, winter and then
5: so
16: summer.
5: It's better winter. The way it is now. It's better now. Yeah.
16: Yeah. I mean, Italy was fabulous.
5: Wasn't it fantastic?
16: Yeah. And,
5: oh, God.
16: Paris was wonderful.
5: Yes.
16: And L.A. is going to be terrific.
5: That's going to be great.
16: Yeah.
5: Well, Ed Krebs, I can't wait. And do you remember in 1984, they had the soccer here at Stanford?
16: Oh, yeah.
5: It was part of the Olympics and the torch. Did you you carried the torch, didn't you, down El Camino with Ed Schau, congressman?
16: The other thing that happened out of 84 was that Palo Alto honored all of its Olympians. There were six of them at the time.
5: That's
16: and
5: right.
16: Planted trees in El Camino Ballpark. They're still there, those trees, and they've grown. But the thing that happened was that there was supposed to be a, not a memorial, but a big plaque with everybody's name on them, the six Olympians.
5: Yes.
16: And that went away because it was a budget thing, right? And so we really should put together a group to make that.
5: Yeah, absolutely.
16: Really, real.
5: So there was you, Bob Mathias, Bonnie Warner. I'm trying to think, six Palo Alto. I mean, there's so many. Summer Sanders, I don't know. There's so many Olympians from Palo Alto.
16: It'll come to me.
5: Yeah.
16: Yeah.
5: There was just six, though.
16: Yeah.
5: And there's been more, obviously, more
16: Olympians. So many,
5: Olympians,
16: yeah.
5: Right?
16: Yeah. I mean, now there's
5: you'd have to have a
16: Lily Zhang and there's.
5: Right.
16: Yeah.
5: I mean, you'd have so many. Right.
16: We would, but it would be great.
5: It would have to be a cove or an Olympic cove or an Olympic meadow or a.
16: Oh, that's great. Listen, I got to run.
5: Great to see you, Ann.
16: Nice to see you. I'm going to take these off.
5: Ann Krebs, 1960 Olympics.
16: Thank you.
5: I love it. Vince Lark. Nice to see you. It's great. It's just great. 90.1 KZSU Stanford. Thank you, Judy Kleinberg. Thank you, Ann Krebs, for joining us tonight. Thank you, my man, Wes Weaver, best producer. I got Patrick Campisi. I've got Asia in the back. We're all doing our jazz hands. We did a little jazz hands in the back there. We had a little jazz hands moment. Of course, being a theater dad, Wes Weaver, and a theater guy, certainly a Broadway show guy, you know, he loves this, right? In fact, I feel like doing a show right now, Wes.
17: Dumb and
5: Dumber. Dumb and Dumber.
17: Musical?
5: The musical. Vince Larkin. Thank you, Wes Weaver, my producer, Vince Larkin here. Gavel to Gavel coverage is on the air tonight. As Coverly has been passed, they got through it. And you're probably thinking about what's happening tomorrow night at Stanford Stadium. It will not be broadcast. I was at UC Santa Cruz this weekend for a golf tournament for our rugby alumni and rugby matches. Oh, and the alumni beat the university rugby side, which was great, 50-27. Just want to put that in. It was a great weekend in Santa Cruz. But, you know, coming back, there was a lot of wind last night coming through, going over 17, coming back. And it was Greer Stone, who was very excited about this BTS concert, which is a Korean K-pop band, because he said he could open his window on Saturday night and he could just hear the music. And he, being hip, now Wes is hip, and Asia's hip, and Campisi's very hip. They know K-pop. And I'm just learning. You know, when I'm thinking BTS, I'm thinking BTM, Boys to Men, but no, you gotta be hip. This is BTS, baby. And they sold out Stanford the last two nights, Saturday and Sunday, and they're selling it out tomorrow night. And for those of you who are, so it's exciting. And a little bit of info on BTS. And apparently their outfits, they have the black t-shirt. You might see the black, and they're called the BTS Army. the BTS Army. So if you're on campus and you run into them, it's a big deal. You know, hopefully tomorrow night when I'm done with work, I go to the driving range, and maybe I can hear the concert on the other end of campus. As I'm hitting balls, I can hear BTS. And this is from the Hannah Benson giving us a rundown in the Palo Alto Weekly. BTS fans flood Stanford this weekend for return tour. And they perform Saturday, Sunday, and Tuesday, tomorrow night. The BTS Army is mobilizing this weekend. Tuesday evening, tens of thousands of fans will travel to Stanford University to see the K-pop band BTS perform for 3 days to sell out shows. The concerts are expected to bring a euphoric wave of purple, the unofficial color of the group's fandom, an economic boost, and increased traffic. The internationally famous boy band from South Korea will play at Stanford's football stadium from 7 to 8 p.m. on Saturday, May 16th, Sunday, May 17th, and Tuesday, May 19th. BTS fans are called the ARMY, an acronym that stands for Adorable Representative MC for Youth. The band is touring for the first time in nearly 4 years following a hiatus while members completed their mandatory military service. To learn more about BTS and its cultural impact, see the story on page 26. I hope it's a welcome opportunity for the community to celebrate and invite people into this beautiful place, says Iris Namani, director of Stanford Live, the university's performing arts organization that is leading organization of the concert. The website gostanford.com/BTS contains more information about parking traffic flows and road closures. It also includes information for attendees about the venue's bag policy, tailgating, and merchandise. Area residents can email concert@stanford.edu about sound concerns and other inquiries. Second act, BTS concert follows last year's Coldplay spring concerts, the first ever artist to play at Stanford Football Stadium. Namani said Coldplay was well received by parents and community members. The energy at those concerts, she said, was special. The BTS concert is even bigger than Coldplay, Namani said. This is a double size of the operation size, Namani said. There are almost 100 trucks versus 40 with Coldplay. So these are 100. I think these are 100 media trucks, or are they food trucks? Anyway, getting back to the beast. So it's a bigger, these are sound trucks. So it's a bigger stage and a bigger show, and we're doing an additional night. Stanford Live may continue to have large spring concerts in Stanford Stadium, Namani said, but artists must fulfill certain requirements. They must be available to perform during a window of time that doesn't conflict with football season or commencement. They also must be popular enough to fill a stadium that seats over 50,000 people. Finally, the artists must speak to multiple generations of people and to students, alumni, and local residents. When Live Nation came to us with BTS, we kind of fell off our chairs because they are very, very special as an artist. Traffic expected. That's what Namani has said. They're very, very special. About traffic, about 53,000 fans are expected for each of the sold-out concerts. Gates at the stadium open at 4:30 ahead of this concert. The concert starts at 7 p.m. and ends promptly at 10 p.m. Heavier traffic is expected, and after the concert, certain roads on the Stanford campus will be closed all day for certain time periods, including certain sections of Aberorum Road and Lawson Road. Caltrain, Aberorum Road, and Lawson Street. Caltrain Transit. Attendees can take Caltrain to Palo Alto Station, a short walk from Stanford Football Stadium. Caltrain will operate additional northbound post-event trains between trains 171 and 173 to accommodate increased ridership following the concert. The train is expected to depart Palo Alto Station at 11:27 p.m. Even Caltrain is leaving is leading into the K-pop euphoria. BTS fans can take a K-pop-themed Caltrain ahead of the Tuesday concert. BTS fans will have permission to dance on the Caltrain's two K-pop-themed trains as they head to the show for both the North and the South Palo Alto station, a Caltrain press statement said. On board, fans will find decorated train cars, fun giveaways, and prizes, music, and festive atmosphere as they travel to the concert with the rest of the BTS Army. The themed trains will take place on one northbound and one southbound train to Palo Alto Station. The northbound local 143 train departs San Jose Dearden at 3:23 and arrives at the Palo Alto Station at 3:55. The southbound 142 departs at the San Francisco station at 3:25, arriving at the Palo Alto station at 4:14 for the 7 p.m. concert. Sound and security expect short bursts of fireworks during the set with a grand finale of fireworks for a few minutes at the end. A number of entities were involved in the planning of a safe, smooth event. Namani said, this includes Stanford Departments of Transportation and Department of Public Safety. Stanford also works with Palo Alto Fire Department, with the Santa Clara County Fire Marshal's Office, Department of Planning and Development to obtain permits to build the set and to ensure the fireworks are safe. Economic impact. Last year's Coldplay concerts generated an estimate $2.5 million in state and local taxes. Namani said, patrons spent money on restaurants, hotels, retailers, merchandisers, and transportation. Namani anticipates a similar economic impact this year. She added that BTS fans are known to travel far to see the group. The concert will also create a wave of temporary jobs, from security and stage construction to merchandise sales, food services, and post-show teardown. It's like our own little city, said Namani. These are hundreds of people working on this concert, putting it together. And that's from Hannah Benson. She is a recipient of the California Local News Fellowship, was a member of the Embarcadero Media staff since through 2027. And she can be reached at hbenson@paweekly.com. Nice preview there of the BTS Army and following through with that. And there's one more about this group and this sensation that's happening with BTS. This is from Heather Zimmerman in the Arts and Entertainment. Permission to Dance, The Power of Art, Airing, the 10th studio album by K-pop superstars BTS. K-pop superstars BTS brings a joyful army to Stanford this week. In the recent years, Korea's pop superstars BTS have hit some milestones that listeners of earlier iconic acts will recognize. Elvis took time off from music for military service, and when he returned, fans flocked back. The Beatles drew millions of fans to their shows and set chart-busting records. In 2022, BTS visited the White House to share an important social message. Elvis and members of the Fab Four also made their own stops there. The only BTS can claim But only BTS can claim its own army. The group's fans are truly legion. The band dubbed its Fandom Army, which stands for Adorable Representative MC for Youth. Not unlike a military unit, it's a massive group of people, motivated, well-organized, and loyal, but in this case, armed with light sticks, handmade trinkets, stickers, and other merchandise, plenty of BTS knowledge to share. On hiatus since 2022, so its seven members could complete required South Korean military service, BTS is now touring internationally behind the 10th studio album, Airing. On May 16th to the 17th and 19th, the BTS Army will amass at Stanford Stadium for three concerts by the K-pop group. The show sold out after tickets were announced in January. BTS is the first group since the Beatles to have three number one albums in a single year. But finding an audience came differently than in the Beatles' heyday. Zephna Zur, associate professor in the Department of East Asian Languages and Cultures at Stanford University, credits YouTube in part for K-pop's exponential growth in its popularity. The online platform came along just in time to a boom, to a new model of entertainment that companies have emerged in Korea in the mid-1990s to the early 2000s. Entertainment conglomerates like SM Entertainment, YG, and JYP follow the sort of Hollywood model of everything under one roof. All right, well, that is it. I can only do so much of entertainment tonight. Let's go back now to more of your Palo Alto City Council. I'm Vince Larkin, Gavel to Gavel coverage.
19: So you're stuck with me for the rest of the night? Great. Appreciate it. I'm going to turn it over to the city manager to just discuss how we've rearranged the agenda to be able to handle the item that was pulled off of consent earlier.
13: Yes, thank you. Vice Mayor, I have to pause for a second. So given that the council has not completed item number 13, the order from this point forward will be to complete number 14. This is related to 156 California Avenue. Then item 15 will actually be deferred off of tonight's agenda and, in fact, referred to the Economic Development Committee for a first hearing. And then the council will proceed to hear item number 12, which is related to 4103 Old Trace Road. Again, just as a reminder for members of the public, since public comment was received on that item, if you've already spoken on item number 12, you will not have the opportunity to be heard again.
19: Thank you, City Manager. And with that, we will get started on item 14, an update regarding the Builder's Remedy Project at 156 California Avenue and consideration of adding Lot B associated with the development to the city's housing element sites inventory. And I'll turn it over to our planning director.
20: Great. Thank you, Vice Mayor. And good evening, City Council. Jonathan Late, Director for Planning and Development Services. Next slide, please. The purpose of tonight's discussion is to provide an update on the application that was filed for 156 California Avenue, to share with the public the a negotiated revised concept project, to talk about the implications of the recommended action to add one of the parcels to the housing site's inventory. And this is where I'll make a note that the staff report incorrectly cites Lot B as the parcel in question. It actually is Lot A. Lot A is the larger of the two parcels. That's the one that would be added to the site's inventory or is recommended as a part of that consideration. And then, of course, we would receive public testimony or public input tonight, and ultimately looking for direction from the City Council to staff as to whether or not to add the Lot A to the housing site's inventory. Next slide, please. So this map just basically is a project location, again, showing Lot A, the larger parcel, which is currently has Molly Stone's grocery store and a parking lot, and then the adjacent parcel across the street. The application on file with the city is a mixed-use multifamily development that would replace the existing grocery store. It would be part of the 156 redevelopment. Next slide, please. This is just a slide to provide some legislative context to explain sort of the builder's remedy history, how it's embedded in state law, and how it came to be effective here in Palo Alto, noting that the subject application, if we can go to the next slide, was filed during a period of time when the city did not have a certified housing element and therefore is eligible to make requests that would otherwise go beyond the city's zoning code or comprehensive plan standards. Next slide, please. This is an illustration from the application that is currently on file. This is viewed from Park. with the lower building at 7 stories adjacent to California Avenue, the taller 17-story building at about 177 feet tall, and then another tower element that goes to, I believe, about 120 feet. If we can go to the next slide. Here's a rendering from that same perspective. And then the next slide is just a series of pictures that were included in the project application. If we can do the next slide. And so this is just different vantage points of the current application on file. Next slide, please. So the revised concept plan that the ad hoc had worked with the applicant to explore reduces the large tower from 177 feet to 144 feet, increases the height of the podium tower from 77 feet to 124, and slightly increases the height of another building component from 120 to 129. And you can see the number of stories laid out. So the larger tower was reduced in height while the other building elements were increased in height. The unit total is about the same, slightly more for the Builder's Remedy 2.0 project. And the affordable unit count is different. And this is a factor of what application type the project would be proceeding. As a Builder's Remedy 1.0 development, which is on file today, the project is required to provide 20% of its base unit project units toward an affordable income level. As a Builder's Remedy 2.0, and this is a reference to state law that allows for this variation of Builder's Remedy processing, the requirement is 13%. Density is about the same, and the grocery store is also about the same. Parking is less with the revised concept project. The next slides will show some illustrations. This illustration is from a section of the building through Park. And if we can go to the next slide, this is a rendering from California Avenue. You can see Molly Stone's on the ground floor with the, I believe, the 124-foot building at the corner and the taller 140-foot tall building behind it. Next slide, please. And again, a series of images that the applicant provided showing renderings of the revised concept drawing. Next slide, please. Okay, so what does adding Lot A to the housing sites inventory mean? It makes this project eligible for, again, this Builder's Remedy 2.0 concept. Builder's Remedy 2.0 establishes, let me start off by saying 1.0 doesn't really establish any standards. A developer could propose whatever they wanted to propose if a city did not have its certified housing element adopted at the time. Builder's Remedy 2.0 is a state law where the state actually codifies the term of Builder's Remedy, and it establishes specific development standards that must be adhered to. And they're generally lower than the free-for-all under Builder's Remedy 1.0. But as a part of having a little bit more boundaries around what could be built under Builder's Remedy 2.0, the affordable inclusionary requirement was reduced from 20% to 13%. It could actually be less than 13% if there was a deeper affordability provided, but for the purposes of the discussion, 13% is what's being contemplated tonight. So when putting Lot A on the housing site's inventory, it makes the project, from the applicant's perspective, pencil out financially and allows the development to proceed under that revised or that updated state standard. With this project, or with the ad hoc discussion with the applicant and the terms that the City Council had considered, the applicant would be required to submit an application within 120 days. And the city would send the project to the Architecture Review Board for a courtesy review, but the terms would specify that the applicant, to the extent feasible, take into consideration the comments that the ARB made and to incorporate those into the design. Ultimately, the project approval would be presented to the City Council. This would be the case for Builder's Remedy for either project. Adding the property Lot A to the housing site inventory is a consequential decision. It signals, at least to the applicant and to the community, that the opportunity to file Builder's Remedy 2.0 project is anticipated and would be processed. Absent adding the site to the inventory, the applicant would not have the ability to pursue the Builder's Remedy 2.0 project and instead would likely continue with its application that's on file. Next timeline, or next slide, please. I've already mentioned some components of the agreement. Importantly, tonight the council is not taking any action on either of the projects. And there's been no decision made on either of the projects. There's no predetermined outcome. I mentioned that for each project, regardless of what application goes forward, there will be an expedited processing review time, that within 120 days we would expect a decision to be made on either one of the projects once we have received an application or are proceeding with the existing application that's on file. One note that I'll flag here and get into a little bit more detail on the next slide is that part of the agreement is that the development impact fees that are applied to a project like this would not apply to the inclusionary units. This is not a unprecedented in the city. This is a something that was done or has been done for the housing focus area on El Camino. And so this is a policy that the council has implemented in the past. But what that means is for the 50 units in the Builder's Remedy 2.0 project, no development impact fees would be assessed for those units. You can see on the screen how we estimate the project development impact fees would play out. And then noting that for the public art contribution, there would be some on-site art, but we don't expect the on-site art to exhaust the public art impact fee. And so the balance of that those unused monies would then be contributed into the housing fund. And based on that, we would anticipate about $2.6 million potentially being contributed to that fund as a part of the Builder's Remedy 2.0 project. Next slide, please. So the policy considerations for the council as you consider whether to add the Lot A to the inventory is, considering the merits of the existing application that's on file to the revised concept that's been presented conceptually here tonight. The height and massing trade-offs between the two projects, the affordability trade-offs going from 20% to 13%, the fiscal implications as shown on that last slide with under Builder's Remedy 1.0, all of the development impact fees would be paid. And then just the community sort of objectives. The council's heard a lot from community members, whether it's in support of or concerned about the proposed development. Those are some factors that you would want to factor in as well. Next slide, please. And yeah, this slide just summarizes the discussion or decision point for the council on whether to proceed with putting that property, Lot A, again on the housing sites inventory. And that concludes the presentation. Vice Mayor, I'll turn it back over to you.
11: Thank you, Director Lee. And I will now turn it over to Councilmember Lowing to speak on behalf of the ad hoc.
12: Okay, thank you. Yeah, thank you very much, Director Lee. That was very thorough, and I can now condense my comments by 50%. But I think, as everyone knows in the room and those that are listening, you know, the builder's remedy is was passed by the legislature during the housing element process, and it was a tool to get those things approved. And if they weren't approved, then you could take an application. You could place an application for the builder's remedy at that time, only 1.0. And we have a number of projects. So the law is statewide, and it doesn't allow a city to make housing decisions on height, for example. If we preferred that those new buildings be built in an area that looks more like the current neighborhood, that's off the board with this

One on Willow Road in Middlefield, which is, well, I'll just keep my comments to myself. And a lot of legislatures that I talk with one-on-one standing in front of them said, yeah, we made some mistakes. We're looking to fix that. But at one point, I even spoke at a Senate Housing Committee meeting in Sacramento to just sort of say, look, we're willing to play ball here, but let's just fix some of the wild things. Anyway, I won't go into the details of what we lobbied for and what we didn't get, but in fact, what happened is we went to a 2.0. And as Jonathan said, the one of the issues there was that they reduced the affordable housing requirement. So, with this Builder's Remedy project here on the Molly Stone site, the bottom line is that we don't have any leverage to control what this thing looks like from height on down. But last year, as mayor, I thought, well, let's just sit down and have a conversation with the applicant and the owner and see if there's a way we can just try to build a what I call a better project, which is obviously what we did. And the ad hoc was myself and the now vice mayor. We previously worked on the housing committee together on council, and so we kind of got the band back together to have these conversations. We've had meetings and pre-meetings over the last 6 to 9 months with the applicant and the developer, very active participation from our legal staff and our planning staff and the city manager. So at the very beginning of our, I'll call it negotiations, we prioritized height reduction, particularly of the 177-foot tower, focus on affordable housing units, and a sensible massing of the buildings from all street angles. So the staff report shows you where the two sides ended up. The tower height has been, frankly, a major objection on this project from a lot of citizens that I've talked with over the last sort of 3 years. It was a big campaign issue a year and a half ago. I wasn't involved in that, but it was. And so this tower at its current size has been in this arrangement would be reduced by 33 feet in option 2.0. This helps the surrounding residents with shadows, and it also changes the horizon for areas such as residential Palo Alto that is just over the tracks there. Director Light gave a good job of recapping what we're doing here on the affordable housing units. Because, yes, when you do the 13%, the new math comes out to be 50 units. But we're getting, we do get to have a developer honor our inclusionary ordinance, which requires 15% of rental to be affordable. So that 2% difference is made up through in lieu funds, as were described. That plus a little bit of money left over from the art fund gets about, he said, $2.6 million. And I calculate that's between like 6 and 9 units, but they're going to be built somewhere else, not on that site. That's how that part of that law worked. And then thirdly, you know, city council, and certainly the ad hoc is not the ARB, but I think the architecture and the street-facing presentation of the 2.0 option is really far superior, because it faces Cal Ave with the retail presence of the grocery store featured and just superior architecture. And the applicant stated to us that the privacy and flow, I'll call it flow, that's not a very technical term, but through the inside and the outside of the new 2.0 building is actually much better for tenants. So that's the summary of where we are with 2.0. And I'll pose the question that you might ask us with where we are. You know, are the vice mayor and I, you know, ecstatic with the outcome? And the answer is no, because we would like to have more. But it's a negotiation. You don't always get everything you want in a negotiation. Do we think we're better than where we started? Yeah, we do. And because lacking any true leverage in this, we still have the reduction of the 33 feet on the highest proposed Builder's Remedy site in our city. And it's the only building that has agreed to drop some of the height.
we've got affordable housing units that are still

0: there. They're higher than what are required by the 2.0. They're not as high as what is required in the 1.0. And we can trust the landlord that it's a better place inside for the tenants, the 390 new Palo Alto residents that will be our neighbors, and outside from the street view for all who pass by. So that's where we are, and the vice mayor can join in. And then after that, it's time for the public to weigh in, and look forward to any input from residents on the two options. So take it back to the vice mayor.
1: Great. Thank you, Councilmember Lowing. Yeah, I'll add, well, first, I want to thank Councilmember Lowing for your partnership through this entire process, to staff who sat through, I don't know how many times we met on this issue, and also an appreciation to the applicant and the entire project team for just their willingness to engage constructively with the city and the ad hoc over the past several months. And as Councilmember Lowing noted, this was not an easy assignment for the ad hoc. The reality, as he stated, is that over the last several years, the state has dramatically eroded local control over land use decisions, and laws like the Builder's Remedy create a situation where, candidly, the city has extremely limited authority to deny projects like this one outright. That's just simply the legal landscape we're operating within today. And at the same time, public opinion here is clearly mixed. We've heard from many residents who strongly support the additional housing opportunities that this project would create, but we've also heard from many, many others who view the original scale of and height of this proposal as really fundamentally inconsistent with the character and massing of California Avenue and the surrounding neighborhoods. And speaking to as a candidate who did campaign in the 2024 election, this was everywhere, and I'm sure council members Rectal and Lou and Bert remember fondly how many times we were asked about this project when we were knocking on doors or in forums or by the papers. And I thought over and over again, residents were really mostly saying the same thing, that 17 stories just felt too tall for this location, and heard similar concerns voiced from candidates and current council members, community stakeholders across the city. And so that was the core challenge that we had to address as the ad hoc with very limited leverage. How could we meaningfully reduce the impacts of this project, particularly the height, while still recognizing the legal realities that we face? So I think what's before us tonight is the product of roughly 6 months of difficult but productive negotiations. I too genuinely believe that this is a better project than the 1.0, and that's really only possible because the applicant came to the table in good faith, and because all parties really approached these conversations recognizing that we were trying to find a better outcome for the community. But as Councilmember Lowing said, with any negotiation, there are trade-offs. But I do think that one of the most important outcomes of this process is that we arrived at a project that, by the applicant's own assessment, is actually superior to the original proposal. And it reduces the overall height, it increases the number of housing units, it improves sight lines, creates a more thoughtful site layout. I agree, I personally think the design is a better fit for the broader context of the district. And I also agree, there is no perfect project here. But I think it's important that we frame the decision before us accurately, that the choice tonight is really not between this revised proposal and no project at all. Given the legal framework we're operating under, that is not realistically the decision before us. So the real choice is between the original proposal, the Builder's Remedy 1.0 and the 17 stories, or the revised proposal negotiated through the ad hoc process. So I think no matter what happens, there will be impacts associated with the development of this scale. Unfortunately, those impacts are just unavoidable at this stage. So the question is whether we essentially accept a project that attempts to mitigate those impacts through the lower height, the improved design, and better overall site plan, or whether we walk away from the progress that we have been made and the applicant would pursue likely the 1.0 project that's already on file. So my view, the revised proposal represents a significant improvement over where we started and appreciate all the work that got us here. And with that, now with the ad hoc presenting, we'll turn it over for public comment. And how many speakers do we have?
2: We have 8 requests to speak.
1: Okay. Then we'll do 3 minutes each. No presentations? Okay.
2: Correct. Our first speaker is Jeff C.
3: Good evening, Council. My name is Jeff Current. Architect with Studio Current. My firm is the architect for 156 California Avenue, and we work on a lot of transit-oriented development projects in the Bay Area, and I've got to say that this site is, bar none, the highest quality transit-oriented site that we've ever worked on, with a rail stop right across the street, which is where transit-oriented projects should take place, and a pedestrian avenue like California Avenue right at the bottom of the building, with an owner like Mike Stone and the Stone family that runs a grocery store that will be on the ground floor of the project, and a visionary developer, Chris Fries from Redco Development. We've got a really amazing project here. So I want you to know, we work on a lot of housing projects, a lot of mixed use. This is probably one of the highest quality ones we've done. The project itself, the 1.0 project, as was mentioned, was submitted a couple of years ago. It was a great project, but I feel like as the discussions went on, we were asked to do what we could to reduce the height. The 2.0 project not only reduced 33 feet off the building, it increased the unit count, it put the supermarket in a much better location, giving full visibility along California Avenue. It created automobile entrances separately, one for the grocery store on levels 1 and 2 of the parking, one for the residents that go down to the basement 1 and basement 2. The sun deck for the building improved significantly with regards to orientation, size, and opportunity for the residents to have a quality outdoor space. The top of the building also has a improved restaurant space that's meant to be a full-service restaurant and bar, open and available for public use. And so all that to say, the version 2.0 not only did achieve the height reduction that we were asked to do, but it did so many more things. So with that, we not only think this is a good project, but we think the 2.0 was a huge improvement. So thank you.
2: Our next speaker is Dan G.
4: Hello and good evening, Council members. My name is Dan Golub. I'm with the West Coast Land Use and Environmental Practice Group at Holland & Knight, and we're counsel to the applicant team. I actually am primarily here to answer questions if they should come up during discussions with respect to the settlement agreement or the legal issues raised. So I don't think I'll use anything close to the couple minutes, but please know that you're there, and if your counsel and staff need any input from us about the legal issues, I'm happy to provide it. At this point, I'd just say, to echo what's been said, we've been at this for about 2.5 years. We've been at the sort of settlement, the potential ad hoc conversations for the past 6 months, and I just want to echo, we think we've arrived at your urging, or at least at the urging of staff and the ad hoc, at what is frankly a better project. We probably wouldn't have been pushed that direction if not for the fact that both staff and my clients and the Molly Stones team were not intended upon taking the most aggressive position, but instead seeing if we could come to a compromise. And I think both sides sides have been willing to do that. We had legal claims, and we're proposing to walk away from them as part of this settlement agreement if the project's approved on the terms that have been set forth. We think it's very consistent with the compromises and agreements that the city's been making and that the council's been approving. For example, the 3606 El Camino, very similar proposal at the end of the day with respect to going to 2.0 and doing what the 2.0 provision calls for. To date, the council's done a terrific job of navigating the complexity of Builder's Remedy 1.0, 2.0, staying out of litigation and resolving all these issues with the applicant teams that have come forward. We think this is very much consistent with and of a piece with that. I think the council should be congratulated and really appreciate all the work that the ad hoc committee and staff and council have done. Again, I'm here to answer questions, but we really think the 2.0 option is the better way to go. I should note, of course, the final approval is coming before this council no matter what. So this decision is not fundamentally the project approval. It is a decision about whether to add the site to the housing element. And I should just say, we think there's solid policy reasons to do that, completely irrespective of which way we go. The site is mostly on the housing element now. We think there's no real rational policy reason not to put the other portion of the site, which is also owned by Molly Stowe's and MIDAR. The sensible planning approach would be to put both those sites on the housing element. And that just so happens to unlock a compromise and an agreement that's good with staff as well as with the applicant. So we'd urge adoption of the compromise that we've come to, and look forward to answering any questions if council members have it. Thanks.
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5: Hi, my name is Sharon Chin. I'm a resident of Evergreen Park, and I've raised 4 kids in this neighborhood. I'd like to know what protections will be in place to maintain safety along Park Boulevard, which is a bike corridor, and it's designated a safe route to school, and it's used heavily by kids, students, and commuters on bikes, as well as pedestrians throughout the day and night. The current Project 2.0 design includes parking and vehicle access along Park Boulevard and also egress along Cambridge and Park Boulevard. So those impacts should really be considered with regard to safety. And I also have concerns about the impact this project will have on the residents who live near the project. I greatly appreciate the work that you have done to decrease the tower's height. I just want to point out that it is still going to block natural light from the families who live in the neighborhood, and in particular, the families who live in the apartment across the street, which ironically is an affordable housing complex. So, you know, who is advocating for them? And the parking spillover from this project is also directly going to impact these residents who really rely on parking right along Park Boulevard across from these towers. So I really appreciate the work that you have done on this project. I ask that you and REDCO consider the impacts regarding preserving public safety and the quality of life for everyone who frequents this area, including the residents. And I encourage you to consider making amendments to Project 2.0 to mitigate these concerns. Thank you.
2: Our next speaker is Michael E.
6: Hi, my name is Michael Eager. I live on Park Boulevard, just down the street from the Molly Stone site. I'm active in the Evergreen Park Neighborhood Association, where I'm co-chair of our California committee, Cal Avenue committee, and I'm speaking on my own behalf, not as a representative of the association. The design for 2.0 may be actually nicer. It is still a huge, massive structure which looms over the neighborhood, and we have several concerns. I have several concerns. One of them is parking. We've spent years addressing parking issues in the neighborhood. There are 390 units. There are 200 resident parking spaces. We have the assumption that people will take the train. We have the assumption that people will not have cars. I don't believe that that's borne out by any facts. We'll have an increased impact on the neighborhood with increased parking density. Adding 200 more cars to the neighborhood is going to be devastating. We will have traffic issues. We've had sometime before I moved to the area about 30 years ago, part of Park Boulevard was converted to one way to avoid traffic cutting through. We will have traffic issues with an additional 390 apartments. This is going to be a devastating impact on the neighborhood. Thank you.
2: Our next speaker is Paul B.
7: Good evening. I'm Paul Brophy. I live on Channing, so I'm not in this neighborhood. However, speaking here as somebody who had a career in commercial real estate, I have a number of issues. I know you're all in a difficult spot, and it's really choosing A or B, and under state law, you have very limited ability to modify what's been negotiated under each of these. My primary concern is the impact of is the insufficient amount of parking that is proposed here. Again, under state law, you have no ability to require any parking. The reality is, this is a suburban apartment complex. The fact that it's close to the train station will not reduce the amount of cars of the people who would live there. A reasonable number that you would expect to have is 1.5 cars per unit, or about 600 cars. What's being proposed is 200. And again, you could have nothing to do about the. You can do about it at this time. But as you move forward on this, you might want to think about how this is going to affect the downtown California Avenue corridor. If you park 400 cars in the commercial areas along the streets and in the municipal lots, what is the impact upon the California Avenue district that you all have spent a great deal of time and money on? I believe it will be, for numbers of that size, it will be potentially catastrophic on that. And as you move forward, you can't do anything with the applicant, but I think you better start thinking about what the city will be doing to deal with the mismatch between the number of parking spaces offered and the number of cars that will actually be in this building. Thank you.
2: Our next speaker is Stephen L.
8: Good evening. I'm Steve Levy. I think this, as the first speaker said, is a great place for housing. But I came here tonight to personally thank Councilmember Lowing and Vice Mayor Stone for this incredible effort and to talk about it, the ramifications, for a minute. I don't remember in a contentious situation where council members have formed a committee, worked with the applicant, and reached a compromise. They may not think it's the greatest compromise on earth, but as Vice Mayor Stone said, the choice is between one of the two builder's remedy options. I think I want to support their work and their recommendations. I obviously wasn't privy to all of the legal negotiations and discussions, but if two of the council members who represent me put in all of that effort, I think it's worth supporting their effort if they think this is a better project. There is a downside. I'd ask the council to think carefully about what happens if you reject the work that they put in, reject the compromise with the applicant, what future applicants might think about working with the city. I'm not a mind reader, but I would think that would have a very chilling effect on the ability of the city to work with applicants to make better projects. This is a great site. I know some residents are concerned about it, but apparently that is not a legal choice facing you. It's near the train station, but it's also near Stanford Shopping Center. It's near a shuttle to the research park. It's near Stanford University and the healthcare facilities. It's near an area that council has dedicated to make more vital. And these residents will bring the desired activity to the California Avenue area that we're all hoping for. So please honor them and add this site to the housing inventory so the council and the community can discuss in more detail BR2 as it comes back to the council. Thank you again, Council Members Lowing and Stone.
2: Our next speaker is Star T. Star T, you should be able to unmute yourself and speak. Moving to our next speaker, Scott O.
9: Hi, thank you. This is Scott O'Neill speaking for myself. I want to align myself with Steve's excellent comments in their entirety. I won't recapitulate, and great job, Steve. What I want to add is, I like the first for including additional housing, obviously. I like the second for the design. I usually don't comment on aesthetic issues, but in general, I'm just in love with Second Street zoning, where you put the residential height one street behind a pedestrian friendly, shared commercial space. And, that's what I like most about option two. I think it's beautiful. Thank you.
2: Our next speaker is Chris F.
10: Good evening, Council. I'm Chris Priest of Redco Development. I just wanted to step up and firstly thank the city's first proactive approach with us. Over the last 6 to 9 months, our team has sat down with you over 24 times. We've gone through 15 design iterations. We really thought about the challenge that you put out to our group of finding a compromise of more units, more affordable units, less height. We thought hard, and like all things, there are compromises that go with that. And I'm thankful for where we landed, and particularly I'd like to thank Vice Mayor Stone and Council Member Lowing for their leadership, along with the City Manager Ed Shikata, Planning Director Late, Assistant City Attorney Albert Yang. All were kind of instrumental from our perspective in a win-win, which is the proposal that's here in front of you tonight. And it's very rare for a developer to negotiate and find that they like the negotiated deal better. But I can say that we are here today with that in fact. And here are the reasons why. Firstly, I live in this neighborhood. I bike with my daughter. I like looking at buildings that I like, that we created and I'm proud of. And frankly, I think that this is better architecture. This is architecture that meets the moment of being a mixed-use stop on transit. With the glass design, the wood articulation that Jeff Current from our team, the renderings you've seen, this mixed-use transit meets the moment for a site this proximate to Caltrain. It's better functionally, architecturally. Let me talk to why that is. So the option one podium units, the five stories in the front, the U-shape, there's almost 50 units of not great light, units that stare at close proximity to their neighbors. Now we have setback towers with separation and views in all directions with the towers angled. And frankly, I think that that is a much better living situation for both the market rate and the affordable units that will be clustered through the project. The big improvement was the Molly Stone's grocery store, and I can speak to the reasons why. We oriented towards Cal Ave, where loading is now more robust and set back off of our neighbor to the west. We have separate parking entrances, and you know, one of the comments that I heard several nights tonight from the public comment, which I can speak and represent as the applicant, is by the time we show up next time for you, we will meet or exceed our current parking that we're proposing for option one. We're looking and evaluating stackers. We're evaluating valet systems. We will come back with a solution that meets parking demand. I'm running out of time here. Lastly is consistency, and the consistency of the project to
2: your time is up
10: to match what council has done on prior pivots to Builders Remedy 2.0 on fees, affordable housing, and just good spirit negotiation is why we believe that this is a great compromise, and we support. I'm around, and our team's around to answer any more questions. Thank you for the time.
2: And that concludes public comment on action item 14.
1: Thank you. Then we can bring it back to the dais for discussion. Councilmember Burke.
11: Thank you. So first I want to thank both the applicant and our ad hoc committee for really conscientious and good faith and diligent efforts to come up with a second alternative for us to consider. And I'll just say that I've been a supporter of transit-oriented development for a long while. Even when we were selecting our housing element sites, I was probably the strongest voice for that more of them should be in our greater downtown areas. We last year initiated in the University area, Avenue area, downtown housing plan, and it's really to try to figure out how we can promote through zoning changes more housing downtown and a greater proportion of our housing supply there. I do want to just address that. For those who think that the choice here is between this project or either of the alternatives that we have and achieving our housing goals, that's far from the case. We've already zoned for 6,500 units in just 8 years, almost a 25% increase in our housing supply in the community in just 8 years. And that was before SB 79 came forward, which de facto upzoned a whole bunch of other areas, thousands of additional housing units, even beyond our housing element. So when I look at the alternatives, first I agree with the applicant that the second alternative actually is a better design in many ways, better for Molly Stones as a retailer, better for the residents and customers that you'll have at the property. But it's not better in several other ways for the community. It basically is that the original project is 50% more affordable housing units than the 2.0 project. It's more units overall and fewer affordable units. It's less parking in the proposal than the previous proposal, even with more units. And it's almost $1 million less in, or the impact fees, is, I'm not sure, maybe I'm not sure if that's less net or we get it or not. So when I look at those alternatives, when I hear that the applicants say the second design is better for them in many ways, architecturally, for their residents, for the retail that they're going to have, I agree, and I would like to see that they take that better design and retain the number of affordable units and the number of total units that they originally had and capture the better design and the benefits for their own project that they themselves said accrue to the project. You know, the notion that was that we look at the trade-offs. I think it's better design, but the difference between 14 stories and 17 stories across the street from directly across the street from a 2 to 3 story affordable housing project, 100 plus feet from low density neighbors. This is a large tower. It's high density. It's not medium density. And I've been long an advocate for human scale development and for new urbanism. And those tenants really would not embrace a tower of this size at this kind of location at all. I just think it is contrary to good urban design in our community. We don't have a choice. We're going to have one of these two options, so the choice is not good urban design, but I just want to say that I don't agree that either of these options are a good fit for the community or necessary for the density that we support in the community. I would support one of the things, which is transfer some of the impact fees from public art, maybe half of that toward affordable housing. I think that would be a constructive approach. I did want to make sure that members of the public who were concerned about the parking understand that we don't have any prerogative to control the parking under an additional state piece of legislation, AB 2097. That's right. Thank you. It's completely up to the developer how much parking they want to provide. As much as I genuinely appreciate that bringing forward this second option is a good choice for us to be able to consider, and that it was done in good faith, I'm not sure. I don't think I support the second option.
12: Councilmember Rechtel.
13: Okay. Yeah, I want to thank both the applicant and the ad hoc. You did a lot of work. I know you worked really hard, spent a lot of time, and the applicant spent a lot of money on this, and I appreciate that. Having two choices is always better than one. Unfortunately, in this case, the second option I don't find very compelling. As Councilmember Burt said, you know, we're losing market rate. Affordable housing units. We're using 28, and that's about 15 to 20 million cost to the city. We're losing impact fees. That's 1.7 million. We're losing parking. And so we do have 33 feet reduced, 17 to 14. It's still, both of them are going to have a huge impact on the neighbors. The massing really hasn't changed. The maximum height has changed, but the massing itself is roughly the same. And so the neighbors are impacted, and our housing is impacted, affordable housing is impacted, parking is impacted, our budget is impacted. I think the 1.0 is the lesser of the two evils.

0: Councilman Liu.
1: Thank you. I will actually concur with the colleagues that have spoken. I'll say there is no perfect project, but this is basically a perfect location, and I live several blocks from here. I really support the idea of dense housing on this site. I also really appreciate the ad hoc's work. I think 144 feet actually is a pretty significant visual or neighborly improvement for the community. I think 144 feet brings it just about or even slightly less tall than the Mark or Channing House or 101 Alma. They're all in that 140 to 150 feet level. So I think given the size of the site and the massing, I think the ad hoc did a really good job negotiating there. And it does pain me because I see how the 2.0 is a better project. I think the parts that sway me the other way, as mentioned, were the affordable units as well as the fees. I really hope that we can bring positive elements of the design from the 2.0 project into the 1.0 project. I think the applicant still has some decent latitude to make some of those changes. And actually, maybe one question as well that I want to confirm. Under the 1.0 project, there are no driveways opening onto Park Boulevard, but there is a driveway opening onto Cal Ave. So I'm just trying to be conscious of like traffic flow and pedestrians and cyclists. Under the 2.0 project, are there driveways that open onto Park Boulevard or Cal Ave?
2: On Park, I believe, but not Cal Ave.
1: Okay.
2: So Park and Cambridge for 2.0, but you, that might be a question through the mayor. You might want to confirm with the applicant.
1: Oh, through the vice mayor, can I?
0: Yep, that's
1: ask
0: fine.
1: The applicants. Yeah.
3: 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Let's go back to more gavel-to-gavel coverage.
4: Store loading on Park. And so you can think from a challenging standpoint, so reorienting that towards Cambridge and the alleyway, which is now set back, necessitated moving the drive aisles over to Park. So while there's like all things in the podium, there's sort of compromise in solving and loading and store loading and setting back off the two-story office building along California was a big part of the iterations with the ad hoc to get there. So yes, there are drive aisles only for car passenger vehicles on Park in the second application. But in the 1.0 application, there's plenty of loading. So it's not like there's no,
1: we
4: from a design standpoint, we felt that loading was a bigger disturbance to Park than the drive aisles.
1: Okay, that's helpful, thank you. I'll do a little bit of mental processing in my off time about whether that makes represents a sort of back the envelope safety improvement between 1.0 or sort of safety is not quite the right word, but bike traffic calming improvement between 1.0 and 2.0, and actually think more about that element. But yeah, I'm also curious to see what other council members say. But I'm certainly leaning toward 1.0.
0: Councilmember Lithcott Ames.
5: Thank you, Vice Mayor. I want to assure everybody I'm not sick. I've got asthma and I don't have my inhaler with me. So that's why I'm coughing. I think I'm going to be fine. Excuse me. If anyone has an albuterol, please bring it to me. Okay. I want to begin by acknowledging that the Builder's Remedy puts us in a tough position and an adversarial posture. And so within that context, I applaud the ad hoc and staff and the applicant for negotiating a significant what I feel is a significant improvement over the initial 1.0 project in the 2.0. As we are pushed to upzone to meet the housing deficits in our region and state, we are going to have to accept that there will be an impact on lower density housing, including R1, and to try to make those decisions as thoughtfully as we can. Toward that end, I think the reduction from 17 stories near low density residential to 14 stories is quite an improvement while actually achieving greater density on the site. In the 2.0 project, we get a great new Molly Stones front facing on Cal Ave with dedicated parking. Sounds like it's better floor plans in option two, including window placement so they're not all looking in on each other, and a pretty cool rooftop restaurant. All of this will serve to better activate our beloved Cal Ave accordingly, which is really starting to come into its own with Bar Underground and Gamelandia and Mini Cat Town and the Cobblery, with so many restaurants and maybe an entertainment zone coming, continuation of live music. You can just sort of see how this street is going to come into its own in this new era. I'm glad that we're planning to exempt the 50 inclusionary units from development impact fees, as we have done elsewhere in the city, and that we expect to have $1.5 million in unused public art fees going to the Affordable Housing Fund. I very much appreciate that the applicant has said that they're going to come back with a way to meet the parking demand. It was great to hear. As it stands, I feel that the better design is the 2.0. I plan to vote to add Lot A to the housing inventory sites. And if had to vote tonight, I would vote for 2.0. Thank you.
0: Councilmember Lowering.
6: Thank you. Yeah, I'd just like to address head on this issue of affordable housing. First of all, the math that Councilmember Burt did is exactly right. I mean, there are more units here, and yet affordable went down. And they could have come back with something else because it seemed like there was room to do that. They haven't. That's a fact. Okay, we're just dealing with that. But I want to focus on this thing because most of the comments that I'm hearing from those of you who have concerns is on the affordable housing piece. And this isn't, I'm saying this a little bit flip, this isn't the only place in town we can put affordable units. When you add back the in-lieu fees, as I said before, you pick up 8 or 9 units. So we're down to basically minus 20. And the simplest way to solve that problem is to not take off those 3 stories, to add 3 more. I mean, I'm saying this facetiously and not disrespectfully, just saying that there are a lot of ways that we can, you know, work to get the affordable housing units. It doesn't have to be at this exact site and on this exact project. I've said before, am I happy with everything that came back? I'm not. But at this point, legally, we have to pick one or the other. That's why, to me, the focus on just the affordable housing units here down by 20 units is something I think we could easily, with the applications that we have coming in and the projects that are in the pipeline, find a way to bail that 20 back. And that shouldn't be, the point is, that shouldn't be the core reason to turn down 2.0 is the loss of the 20 units. That's just my strong feeling on that point. It's the wrong problem to be solving for, I think, given all the other positives that have been discussed about the 2.0.
0: Councilmember Liu.
1: Thank you. Just a couple quick questions. One for staff. What happens if there is a tied vote here?
2: So I'll start and then city attorney can weigh in. So staff needs direction to from the city council to add the item to the housing sites inventory. If it's a 3-3 vote, that direction is not provided and no action would be taken, which means according to the terms, the city would have failed to add Lot A to the inventory, and then the applicant could pursue Builder's Remedy 1.0 through the CEQA exemption, and that project would be processed within 120 days, roughly.
1: Okay, thank you.
7: If I could just refine that slightly. So the city has 45 days to act on the request to add the site to the housing element inventory. And so that's 45 days from May 7th. So so up until that time, the item could come back to council conceivably if the mayor and city manager were to agendize it.
1: Okay. I have no idea how our mayor was thinking about this, but it, you know, tied vote is maybe not productive, and I think we do want to be at our full strength for a vote potentially in case that vote is pivotal. Potentially that's something we could schedule later, that the mayor could work with staff to schedule if it makes sense for this to come back potentially, right?
8: Well, given the time sensitivity, probably suggest you amend your June 1st agenda in order to simply complete the item. Again, that would require a motion and agreement to continue the item.
1: Right. I don't know where the mayor would vote, but if the mayor would vote in favor, maybe it could be her prerogative potentially to decide whether we bring it back. Can I ask one more question for the applicant?
9: Yes.
1: Can you talk a little bit more about the frontage on Park on the 2.0 proposal? Because in the 1.0 proposal, I can see, you know, nice staircases that are sort of like a mini public plaza. I can see that retail space on that third building along Park. Can you talk a little bit more about what the Park Ave frontage looks like under the 2.0 proposal, which we don't have any rendering for? I want to give more weight to Councilmember Lowing's point that, you know, whatever we pick will be here forever. So we want the best sort of public space, even if some of the even if it costs us something in terms of fees or affordable housing. So, yeah, with that aside, I'd appreciate some context on the park frontage.
4: So originally we had a coffee shop on the corner of Park and Cambridge in option one. And now we have three grand entrances that give Park Avenue a sense of place. There are these two-story, in fact, the package that we provided to the ad hoc committee and staff show an image of it, but they are large, they have the wood articulation, and they're, the lobby residences are grand and a sense of place. We felt that retail on Park would struggle and that these were a way to activate those frontages and have a lot of vibrancy and residencies and amenity centers down there coming in off those. The other part of Park that you're seeing there is a dedicated lobby entrance and separate elevator for the grand rooftop restaurant. Mm-hmm. And so we envision that all those lobbies and activity actually add to the vibrancy of Park and the pedestrian experience versus having retail that struggles to fill. Okay. And we know that on Cal Ave that has been challenging, and particularly off the offshoots of Cal Ave, that's mm-hmm. even more challenging. And so we do have an image. We're happy to share it with you, but I think there was a lot of thoughtfulness that went into Park. It wasn't like we right. turned our back on it. In fact, when you're standing in our park, I think it's going to be one of the most meaningful experiences of the project, where you see the three entrances of the Molly Stone's grocery store, the residents into both towers, and the residents on the smaller lot across the street, plus you have four activated sections of that frontage. So hopefully that gives you a little color there.
1: Yes, that is helpful. And so in the 1.0 project, there were these sort of articulations like these stairs or these like quasi-public spaces. Is there anything equivalent in the 2.0 project? Sort of just thinking about the balance of how most of Palo Alto will actually interact with the project.
4: The stairs were eaten up for the dedicated separate elevator shaft and lobby entrance for the roof, and okay. the roof has 8,000 square feet of usable roof decks open to the public.
1: Okay. And in the 1.0, there was how much?
4: Really very, very minimal.
1: Much less.
4: Yeah. Okay. Because that was compromised with some of the residents. Amenity spaces up there.
1: Okay. Okay, that's very helpful also to just think about how that improved public space is an option in 2.0. Okay, thank you.
10: I'll just add, as far as the, I think the kind of the that public amenity of the restaurant and rooftop bar, there's not too many rooftop bars in Palo Alto, and those are so well activated. I mean, if you go to RH, the President Hotel, the other, well, I can't even think of others at the moment, but those are always packed and full of life and vibrancy. It's a great opportunity for Palo Altans to come out, and here it would be such an incredible view as well. So I do see that as a true public amenity here, to be able to liven up Cal Ave that is not, that doesn't quite exist to that degree in the 1.0 project. Councilmember Burt.
11: Yeah, the only thing I wanted to return to this issue on the affordable housing and the question of whether we can shift that elsewhere. Our housing element requires 40% of those 6,000 plus units to be affordable. An additional 20% moderate income, which in our market basically requires subsidy as well. So we have the biggest pipeline of recently completed and affordable housing projects coming up, of a total of seven that we have had in decades. And I think it's one of the highest number of any city in the area. We already have tied for the second highest proportion of deed-restricted affordable housing in the county. And yet, we are in all likelihood going to be in real jeopardy of meeting that state mandate, despite all those projects, and so are other cities up and down the region. And as a result, lose a zoning and approval authority because of not being able to meet the affordable housing mandates. So I don't agree with the notion that it's easy for us to shift those, because that's our biggest challenge of all, even more difficult than meeting the market rate numbers of units. So I think it's a big deal that we're going to lose that many affordable housing units. I go back and say that we did hear from the applicant that the second design works better for them. So I don't quite understand why, in order to get us to approve designating this a housing site to enable it to be a builder's remedy 2.0, the city should have to agree to such a significant reduction in affordable housing and to an increase in the total number of units in order to get a design that they said, and we agree, is better for everybody. It doesn't make sense to me, except that they did a good negotiation. And I don't blame them for it, but I don't think we came out in the net for the community with that trade-off.
10: Any others? Yeah, Councilman Lowry.
6: Yeah, I still think that that's not the right target to be talking about in the context, but I'll say it the other way. If we had them reduce the height substantially, the affordable units would have gone down substantially. So would we have said, well, thanks, but now we want you to add height back because we're losing some affordable units from where you started? No, we'd be focused on, we would get a better deal on height than we have right now. So my first example was, you know, we can build more units up if you want more housing, but if they said, okay, we'll take a lot of height away, then we would get fewer affordable units. So we would still have the same 20. You don't understand my math?
11: No, if they built even the project that there is in the option B, they have more square footage. They have more units.
6: I know that.
11: There's no reason that they couldn't have the number of affordable housing units that were originally proposed.
6: I know
11: that's
6: that.
11: A choice But it's not a necessity by any means.
6: What I'm saying is if we ask them to reduce the heights, let's say on all three of the buildings, and they took out 120 units, then the percentage times that would mean we would get
11: fewer. That's not what we're asking. That's a false dichotomy.
6: It is what we asked for, but we didn't get it. So,
11: That's not my point.
6: I still think it'd be valid to vote on this, unless you think the developer should answer any other questions relative to our concerns.
10: Well, as I was going to ask, Councilmember Liu, you kind of seem to be the most on the fence.
4: Yes.
10: Are there other questions
4: yes.
10: that the applicant can answer to be able to help you?
1: Just on the point that whatever project we choose, we will have to live with forever, can I ask the applicant about the aesthetic decisions in the 2.0 project, where I think the 2.0 project is much stronger aesthetically, much more calming, not a big white facade, really nice wood paneling. Is that aesthetic something that you'd update the 1.0 project with anyways? Or is that... Do you really see 1.0 and 2.0 as pretty complete and separate projects for right now? I'm curious if the applicant or architect could speak to that.
4: I'll speak for Jeff Current. They're both beautiful designs. To answer some of your comments on the skin design, if the city's position was we like 1.0, but we want a better skin, then we had 2.5 years to discuss that. And I think we spent 9 months working in collaboration together in good faith. We're really happy with the skin, and there's a lot of design effort that went into this second one that is not just skin design. It's the lobbies and the ingress, egress, the loading, the unit counts, and how they orient. And one thing I think is worth pointing out, while the units, there are more units market, just total units for the project, we made the conscientious decision to reduce the number of two-bedroom units in the project.

0: the related project down at Levi's and some of these others. So while you want to say unit counts and affordable and, you know, this and that, it's not that simple. And we did actually talk about that at length with the ad hoc committee about unit sizes, what were the makeup of those bedrooms, and what the rents were in the different sections of the tower. And coming down on the project, we really felt like the rooftop amenity set kept those rents elevated, and on top of the better amenity set on the podium helped offset some of that. But it's not a complete just unit for unit transition, I guess, is what I'm trying to say.
1: Okay, thank you. Any other questions or discussion? Well, I'll move the staff and ad hoc recommendation.
2: Second.
1: I don't need to speak to the motion. You want to speak to your second? No? Any further discussion on the motion? Seeing none, when the language is up. All right. We can take the vote.
3: Councilmember Lithcott-Hames?
2: Yes.
3: Councilmember Rechtal?
4: No.
3: Councilmember Lowling?
5: Yes.
3: Councilmember Burt?
6: No.
3: Councilmember Liu?
7: Yes.
3: Vice Mayor Stone?
8: Yes.
3: Motion carries 4-2.
1: Great. Thank you. And all right, then, not this specific item, but is there something else that will then be coming back to the council, just for the kind of the public's awareness of kind of next steps with this particular project?
9: Yeah, so with this action, the city will add that Lot A to the housing sites inventory, and then that unlocks Builder's Remedy 2.0 and sets forth the timeline for the applicant to submit an application to the city within the prescribed timelines, but no other communication back to the city council. The city council, the next steps would be to go to the architecture review board after the application has been filed for a courtesy review, and then back to city council sometime later this year, probably.
1: Okay, great, thank you. I know procedurally this is very complicated, so I wanted to make sure that people were clear on that. Thank you. All right, then we will now move on with our amended agenda to item 12 that was pulled from the consent, public hearing / quasi-judicial on 4103 Old Trace Road. Turn it over to staff for likely a brief staff presentation. And then as a reminder to the public, if you already spoke to this item when it came up before on consent calendar, you won't be able to speak again, but if you did not have an opportunity to speak during the consent, you are free to speak to this item. And does staff need a little time? Or are we?
10: Just need 1 second to pull the presentation up.
4: Do you have it? Okay. Okay.
9: So thank you, Vice Mayor and City Council. I'd like to introduce Nashita Kandakupa, associate planner with our program. This is her first presentation before the city council on a controversial item. So just acknowledging that, as I know the city manager likes to highlight that as we get into these meetings, but we're well equipped to answer the council's questions should you have them tonight. And I'll turn it over for the presentation.
1: Excellent. Welcome. More nice.
10: Thank you. good evening. I'm the project planner for the 4103 Old Trace Road subdivision map being presented in front of you. Next slide. Thank you. Just a quick project overview. This project site is currently vacant, and the applicant is proposing to subdivide this into 9 residential lots, with 1 private street providing access to the 9 residential lots.

0: lots. There's a separate planning entitlement for proposed housing for 9 single-family residences, one of which will be a below-market rate unit and lot. And 7 of these homes will also have attached junior accessory dwelling units, or otherwise referred to as GADUs. Next slide. I've included a quick snippet of the site plan. On the north side of this site plan is Erastadero Road, and to the left is Old Trace Road. And the area highlighted in red is the proposed, it should actually be 15-foot drainage easement. Next slide. A quick glance at the vehicular access and circulation that's being proposed. The vehicular right-of-way is proposed at 20 feet, which is the private street. The total right-of-way, including pedestrian improvements with the sidewalk and landscaping, is proposed at 30.5 feet. This is a through-way street, so there's going to be two-way traffic with red curbs on either side to prevent parking and to also provide fire, emergency vehicle, and refuse truck access. The right turn movement coming off of Erastadero turning right onto the private street will be restricted to reduce any potential conflict between bikes, pedestrians, and vehicles. Next slide. I've also included a list of requested waivers from the applicant per the state density bonus law, including minimum lot size reduction, or I guess ranging from 1570 square feet to 6900 square feet approximately, reducing the special setback along Erastadero Road from 53 feet to 9'6" at lot 5, and then 15 feet for lot 6 and 9. Reducing the minimum private width as required by code for 32 feet to 20 feet, and reducing the site depth from 100 feet to 59 feet. The applicant is eligible for one concession, which will be requested formally by the applicant at the time of the streamlined housing development review application. Next slide. Some key considerations. The project may not be denied based on inconsistency with the zoning ordinance or comprehensive plan land use designation. The city may deny or reduce the density of the project only on the basis of a specific adverse impact on public health or safety that cannot be mitigated. And more information has been provided as a part of the supplementary report. Under state density bonus law, the applicant may request a waiver of applicable standards that would physically prevent the project from being built at the proposed density. And lastly, AB 130 exempts infill housing projects from CEQA and sets strict timelines for city review and decision, one of the reasons we're here today presenting the project. Next slide. Staff recommends the City Council to take the following actions. Consider the project exempt from AB 130 and then approve the tentative map application based on the draft record of land use action that was amended as a part of Attachment A in the supplementary report. I also want to note quickly that we have transportation staff as well as a representative of the PTC who's here online and can answer any questions. Thank you for your time.
1: Thank you. Very good first presentation. And because this is a quasi-judicial, do we have to do disclosures?
2: Yes, I would recommend that you do disclosures.
1: Okay. Does anyone have anything to disclose? Okay. Seeing none, we'll then move on to public comment.
3: Our first, we have two speakers, two requests to speak, and our first speaker is Heather C.
4: So, Vice Mayor, this is an application, so I think we would hear first from the applicant.
1: Oh, yeah. Thank you. Do we have the applicant?
4: Yes.
1: Oh, great. Thank you for reminding me. Hello, welcome. And what is it, 10 minutes for the applicant? Okay. Hello.
5: Good evening, Mayor. Actually, Mayor, it looks like she's no longer here. Council members, appreciate the opportunity to address you. My name is Melanie Griswold, and I'm Land Use Council, and I also represent the applicant, Steelbridge Homes, Palo Alto, for the Old Trace Road development. We're here before you tonight requesting approval of the tentative map. Before I describe the project, a brief word on where the application stands. We have worked closely with the city attorney's office throughout the review process, and the legal analysis supporting approval has been vetted at that level. The PTC unanimously recommended approval, and staff also recommends approval. The project itself is straightforward. It is a modest 9-lot subdivision on a vacant 1-acre lot, proposing a total of 16 dwelling units, including junior accessory dwelling units. It proposes on-site affordable housing, which then entitles it to the benefits of state density bonus law and Housing Accountability Act. It is not located in any environmentally sensitive areas, and it's exactly the type of project that state law both encourages and protects. Which brings me to the legal framework that governs the council's decision here tonight, and I want to address that directly. Under the Housing Accountability Act, the council may deny this project or reduce its density only in narrow circumstances and only after making written findings supported by a preponderance of the evidence in the record. The Housing Accountability Act specifically directs local agencies to interpret the rules in a way that promotes the production of housing. And court after court and the HCD has supported the developer in the face of challenges by neighbors or where local agencies have incorrectly applied these standards. The concerns voiced in the public record, however sincerely held, do not meet the threshold of a safety risk that would legally permit this council to deny this project. Even if every complaint about the pre-existing conditions on Old Trace Road could be established with objective evidence, which it can't, these conditions cannot support the denial of the project. And thus, the record also established that this project would itself create a significant, quantifiable, direct, and unavoidable health and safety impact that is based on an objective written standard that cannot be feasibly mitigated. The reality is that there is no such evidence in the record and certainly nothing that would allow the city to meet its burden upon judicial review. First, there is no evidence that the development would create any impacts on the up on the road of Old Trace Road. The subdivision itself is self-contained within a private road. There is no reason for any traffic related to this subdivision or vehicles to travel up the road. Second, the traffic analysis shows a trip generation of one peak hour for vehicle trips every 10 minutes. This is not a significant traffic impact, let alone one that reaches the threshold of a significant health and safety risk. Third, as noted by staff, the evidence shows that this project actually improves existing safety conditions. Two means of egress is objectively better than one means of egress onto Rastradero. There are sidewalks proposed where there are none on Old Trace Road. There are intersection improvements that the neighbors have apparently been requesting of the city for years. Notably, none of these improvements are even required of the applicant by any objective safety standard. But with them, the ability to deny this project based on a safety risk does not exist in the law. This ultimately is not a close case. There's not a single objective standard related to safety that has been raised by any person, including the neighbors. The fire department, the professionals who have been entrusted with evaluating and determining fire risk, have blessed this project based on objective standards. On this point, I also want to note that the Housing Accountability Act requires inconsistencies to be raised within a timely manner. No inconsistencies have been lawfully raised within this mandatory timeline, and that is because no such inconsistencies exist. As observed by the mayor earlier, the applicant has not waived time. This project must be evaluated based on the evidence, standards, and record as it exists tonight. With that in mind, we respectfully request that the council vote to adopt the staff and PTC recommendations and approve the proposed map. And I'm here to answer any questions.
1: Thank you.
5: Thank you.
1: Now we'll go to public comment.
3: Our first speaker is Heather C.
6: There, thank you for listening to us and hanging in there this long.
7: if I might interject, Vice Mayor, just to confirm, I believe you wanted to limit the public speaking to people who had not spoken previously?
1: Correct. Yes. Heather did not. She put her name in and then sat down and chose not to speak, but anyone else would not be able to.
7: Thank you.
6: I'm here to bring up the point of the real-world problem of the 20-foot private road being too narrow of a road for emergency vehicles, and they're having to block off part of the entrance and the beginning of and across the street from the development for from parking in order to get the vehicles into the road. Well, this just pushes the problem down the road to the rest of the neighbors. It's like Old Trace Road is a substandard road as it is, as well as, so we have a substandard road with a substandard, with vehicles turning onto a substandard road. What will the emergency vehicles do farther up the road when the parking is blocking them? Will you guys come and mark the road so that our across from our homes farther down the road, emergency vehicles can get to us? Will you block parking or say no parking? Because there will be overflow parking on Old Trace Road, and it will be a problem. It is a concern. As somebody who's had to call emergency services to come, or the, you know, the ambulance or whatnot to come to help us in our homes, this is a very real problem for us, and we don't see a solution. There's nowhere else for people to park on Old Trace Road. So just pushing it down the road is truly a problem. Does the council, we look forward to hearing the solution to this, because it's a concern. Is there a solution to this? Is there something in the works and planned to solve the problem? Despite all the housing things and this and that, this is just real world. They can't get down the road with parking on both sides. What is planned to help protect us? Or why adjust Old Trace Road to accommodate this development, this subdivision, when it's not safe as it is? Is, I guess, just what we're trying to say. And as my neighbors have all stated, valid facts for fire safety, evacuation route, all of those reasons, this is still a concern, and we urge you to please consider the rest of the neighborhood. The fire department did not look beyond the project when they approved this project.
3: Your time is up.
6: Thank you.
3: Our next speaker is Star T. Star T, you should be able to unmute yourself and speak.
8: Hello.
3: We can hear you.
8: Can you hear me? Oh,
3: yes.
8: I'm sorry. I was having trouble with the prior agenda item for 156 California, so I won't be speaking on this item. Thank you.
3: Our next speaker is Nishandi.

0: Nishan D. That concludes public comment on item 12.
1: And actually, before we leave that, we have a 3-minute rebuttal for the applicant if they choose to use that time.
2: Okay, thank you. All right. The applicant has waived their right to rebuttal, and we will then return back to council for discussion. Councilmember Burt.
3: Thank you. So first, the council has very little discretion on the project. It's our state legislature who has set the series of laws in place that enable a project like this. I will say that I don't agree with the applicant that this is just the sort of project that was intended by the legislation. Legislators have purported that the intents of the whole package of legislation is to have development that is more compact, is more in areas that are transit and pedestrian oriented, and that's not the case here. Nevertheless, this project in all but very narrow ways complies with the law or laws. The main reason that I wanted to have an additional discussion here is related to my long-term time concern of our acute danger that we have in wildfires, and that this is in that that interface between the urban area and the wildland areas. This neighborhood is a kind of a zoning in between our open space zoning and our lower density zoning, but it's in the lower foothills and adjacent to open, really essentially open space areas. So can staff speak to what considerations were made and what considerations were made about the threat from the adjacency of this to potentially high fire risk zones, and both the risk to the development and the risk to evacuation issues?
4: Thank you for the question. The staff has looked at the State Fire Marshal's Local Responsibility Area, or LRA, that essentially designates the Wildlife Urban Interface, or the WUI. Looking at that directly, there are maps that have been provided on websites that kind of show where the project site is located in relation to these high severity zones. And while the project site is located adjacent to a medium or moderate high severity zone, it is not directly located within the WUI. So when FIRE was assessing their comments and providing feedback, they specifically based their comments based off of that. So while the development here, since the development here doesn't directly fall within the WUI, they wouldn't have to comply with their list of regulations that other WUI development would be.
3: So I understand that it's not in or immediately adjacent to the zone. Does that mean that we lose, and our fire professionals lose any ability to scrutinize the actual risks of an area, regardless of what they've determined at the state level, which they've adjusted those boundaries? This latest map was a new set of maps. It didn't mean that the fire risk changed between this most recent set and the prior one, and it doesn't mean that the current one really is infallible. We look at the fires that have happened in Santa Rosa, in these similar transitions in LA, and those fires at those boundary areas don't respect a line drawn by the state. So has our fire department, do they have any discretion to exercise their own judgment of the actual risk independent of what the state has drawn on the map?
5: So I can try to answer that. So, you know, the fire department does retain discretion under the fire code. And, you know, an example of that are some of the requirements for emergency vehicle access that are in the conditions that were imposed on this project, right? Those are not necessarily objective standards that would be a basis for denying the project or reducing the project's density under the Housing Accountability Act. But, you know, they're still in the conditions of approval. And, you know, if the project is approved, they will be implemented, you know, because, you know, those are still within the discretion of the fire department to impose for public safety. Where it gets challenging would be to impose conditions not based on objective standards that would, you know, result in denial of the project or reduce the project's density or render the project infeasible. In that case, you could run into a conflict with the Housing Accountability Act.
3: So if our department was to determine that this actually is a high fire risk area, we nevertheless could not deny the project based upon adding significant additional development in a high fire risk area?
5: So the city could have additional development standards for development in a high fire risk area. For those to be a basis for denial of the project, you know, those would have to be objective standards, generally speaking.
3: Okay. Well, I think that's something that we may want to evaluate and understand better going forward, because whether it's here or other high fire risk transitional areas, do we think that this is a significant risk? I can tell you that this coming summer the El Nino and the risks that are associated with that, like in 2020, are the thing that keeps me most worried about the health and safety of the community above anything else. And yet we maybe haven't really tackled that, and how the conflict between the efforts we've been making to reduce fire hazards in the foothills are running up against what's being enabled by this set of state laws.
5: Yeah, and just for completeness, I should add that there is the exception in the Housing Accountability Act that, you know, that you can deny a project based on a specific objective risk to public health and safety that cannot be mitigated. But, you know, that is a very narrow exception. You know, and the city has a high burden of proof to deny a project under that exception.
3: Yeah, and I think that we're not in a position that we've established the groundwork for that for this particular project, but I think it is something that we may want to address on a policy basis.
6: Councilman Lowing.
7: Yeah, thank you. As I started to say earlier, I watched much of the PTC hearing on this, and they definitely approved it unanimously and reluctantly, because they understand that by the law their hands are pretty tied. But I was struck in this report by the specific reference on our package, page 140, where the commissioners emphasized that safety issues should be further evaluated by council, direction to us, in the context of the broader community, not just within the project boundaries, particularly with respect to objective fire and safety standards, which I think is well written according to what I heard on that commission. And so my point, I think it's quite similar to Councilman Burt, is that this doesn't have to do with the project if it's outside the boundaries, but we need to protect the same folks who are going to live in that project from the fire sweeping across 10 feet and burning down their house. So we can take, I think there's somebody on from PTC if you want to get their comment, but I think the point is we should take action to make sure that that area is safe in terms of direction to the fire department, as an example. So I don't know what city manager thinks about that in terms of fire department patrolling there more frequently or whatever it has to do to get sort of a policy in the area outside that boundary.
6: To be frank, Councilmember, I'm not sure what action we might take or direction you're suggesting.
8: In the work that we're doing now, right?
7: I'm not a firefighter. I can't answer that. But I'm just saying that if there's high grass there that's higher, that's a fire risk, we ought to figure out a way to knock it down or specifics
6: sure.
7: like that. That's all I'm saying.
6: Okay. And we do have ongoing programs such as weed abatement as well as fuel management, I mentioned earlier
7: yeah.
6: tonight, that are ongoing in particular areas, that, to your point, that have been identified as high risk.
7: Yeah, I think not too long ago, there was actually a fire up there. In fact, it was the day that we had an open house for that neighborhood, and there was a fire up there. I remember that.
6: That was the Miranda neighborhood.
7: Miranda, yeah. Not, thank you for the correction. I didn't mean the specific one. Downhill, yeah. And then the second thing that I want to ask about is also relative to the this suggestion that I think essentially what they're saying is that there's going to be overparking on the side of the road there. And is that something that we should try to prevent by having certain parking regulations there that are because the cars are going to block emergency vehicles? Again, that's something that we could be proactive on if we wanted to, quite distinct from approving this project.
1: Yeah, so this project does highlight for us the opportunity to take a look at Old Trace Road to see if there are some parking regulations that should be considered for that street. So we'll be working with the Office of Transportation and the Fire Department to see if there's some work that needs to be done there.
7: Okay, and just lastly, the transportation folks are comfortable that this is indeed really too wide enough egress and exit, egress and... Well, two roads that you can get in and out on?
1: Yeah, so, yeah, this has been reviewed by both Fire and the Office of Transportation. And the are you referring to the private street proposal?
7: Yeah.
1: Yeah, and it's the minimum standard that is could be supported given the need for emergency services to be able to access that private street.
7: But I read that it's inclusive of the median and something else, the median and the sidewalk. Yeah.
4: Inclusive of the pedestrian facilities, including the landscape, median, and the sidewalks, the width is 30 feet 6 inches. The vehicular right-of-way is 20 feet, which
7: okay.
4: meets the fire standards.
7: Okay, thank you. That's all.
2: Councilmember Liu.
9: Thank you. I will concur with my colleagues just... their points on the broader legal framework and the difficulties there. I am all for infill housing. I think infill housing in the urban core is obviously exponentially better than infill housing in subdivisions that could almost resemble sprawl. I also take the point, though, that this is at the that this does not meet the objective standards for safety risk, and that there are some mitigating factors like having that other private road and just being at the base of that like series of cul-de-sacs. Similarly, I'm having some questions about the larger policy options here. I don't think the idea of just like painting red curbs on Old Trace Road is, or at least in the vicinity of this project, is particularly appealing, because if you the project is theoretically adequately parked. If they have guests and the guests need to park, they'll just park further up on the road. I don't really can't really think of like a easy parking mitigation for the actual street. But one thing that does come to mind is the sort of sidewalk situation. And so there are sidewalks, including on Old Trace Road and Arashidero, right, as part of this new project? Or how are the sidewalks actually articulated? I am not totally sure from the drawings.
4: So The applicant had initially proposed sidewalks along the entire stretch of Arastadero as well as Old Trace, but upon further discussions with the Public Works Department, Urban Forestry, as well as, of course, Planning and Fire, and Transportation, we did kind of consider the existing context of the neighborhood. The sidewalks, there's no existing sidewalk infrastructure along Arastadero, off of, I guess, outside of the project bounds on either side on Old Trace or Arastadero. So adding sidewalks along the north side of the proposed Lot 5 and to the west side of Lot 1 will not directly connect the sidewalk to any existing infrastructure, so that was since removed. However, okay. There is a 4-foot wide sidewalk running around a loop between lots 6 through 9. So that's on the northwest part of the property.
9: Okay. So that sort of chunk will have a sidewalk around it. Okay.
4: That's correct.
9: I think sidewalks and setbacks in general are maybe the only de facto way to widen the road so that if people want to park on the street, they can maybe park up against a rolled curb, or if emergency vehicles need to move, they can take part of the sidewalk as well. Are sidewalks able to survive? Well, I guess space density bonus applied to this project sort of as a one-off, but in general, we should be able to apply sidewalk and setbacks as an objective standards in certain high fire zones or things like that, right? That's the kind of policy change that we could make that could apply comprehensively to these kinds of areas, and as redevelopment happens, as major remodels happen, actually widen the road in a de facto way, I suppose. So. Just throwing that out there in case it's a productive thought, because I would also like to noodle on ways to both make our streets more accessible and more safe against fires and emergency egress. That could be a separate thread we take up. Would be interested in talking more about that or forwarding it on for maybe next year's priorities or something like that when we have the right venue to talk about planning priorities.
2: Council Member Lefkott-Hames.
10: Thank you, Vice Mayor. I just have a technical question, actually. It was stated in the earlier round of public comments that there's an inaccuracy in the measurement of Old Trace Road, that the drawings say that it's 40 feet wide, but the residents are saying it's actually only 30 feet wide. I'm just wondering if you could clear that up, please.
4: Is this specifically for the width of Arastadero Road?
10: I believe it was Old Trace. That was... the drawings say that Old Trace has a width of 40 feet, and one or maybe even two members of the public said it's actually much narrower than that, and it's 30 feet.
4: The vehicular right-of-way is 30 feet, but that includes a portion of the gutters on either side, and those were included to be 40 feet, so it's still accurate based on the plans. I think the confusion is in certain parts of the plan set. The applicant has referred to the right-of-way as right-of-way, which includes all pedestrian gutters and vehicular right-of-way. In other parts of the plans, it's referring to just the vehicular right-of-way. So there may be a bit of a discrepancy between the 30 and the 40 feet, but that can be clarified in the plans.
10: Okay, thank you. That's all for me.
2: Councilman Rechtdahl.
11: No, and I think Old Trace Road curb to curb is only 30 feet.
4: Yes, that's correct.
11: Okay.
10: Sorry, I thought you just said that it curb to curb it was 40, but when you take the little bits on the side into account, that's where you come down to 30.
4: I'll backtrack. 30 feet from curb to curb plus 10 feet of pedestrian, a portion of the property that's set aside as public property, which currently on the site appears to be on the property, but it's actually just like the landscaped of the grassy area.
11: Oh, so grassy area on the property side of a curb counts as...
5: There's a public easement that's 40 feet
11: okay.
5: in width.
11: So you're just talking about
5: the path of travel, vehicular path of travel is 30 feet in width. So there are 5 feet on each side of the road.
11: Okay, so you're talking about the right of way access, right away, not the current
5: right,
11: vehicle
5: but you,
11: travel.
5: But you wouldn't want to drive a car over them if you could avoid it. Right?
11: Okay, so. I have a question about the. It says if it introduces risks that cannot be mitigated, mitigated by who? Would it be mitigated by us, mitigated by the builder? What does that mean?
5: You generally mitigate risks through conditions of approval. You could also mitigate risks through the CEQA process, but since this project is exempt from CEQA, they would be mitigated through conditions of approval, and that can range from any everything to complying with standard, municipal code or building standards code conditions to, more site-specific remedies.
11: Okay. Yeah. So anyway, I'm sympathetic. This will really change the neighborhood. I think it does somewhat increase the fire risk, but I think the bar that we have to meet is too high, and I can't see that we're going to be able to overturn this. So I think we're stuck.
12: 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You're listening to gavel-to-gavel coverage of your Palo Alto City Council. We're on the final item tonight. Let's go back to more gavel-to-gavel coverage.
2: All right. Well, I'll do the unpopular thing. And Councilmember Liu.
9: Oh, I was just pulling up the staff motion, but I'll just recommend the staff motion.
2: All right. I'll second. Do you want to speak to your motion?
9: No.
2: Okay. And I mean, yeah, I share my concerns of my colleagues that I hope we are able to mitigate some of these impacts, but this is ultimately the consequence of ongoing actions by the state that continues to remove local control and really ties our hands on what we are able to do, even when we believe that there are some safety impacts. Okay, we have a motion, Councilmember.
3: I just want to make sure for the record, we had a supplemental report that said we need to adopt an updated record of land use action. Is that in addition to the two items that are on the screen in the motion?
1: I believe that is also the recommendation on the supplemental memo.
0: Councilmember Bird, I took the motion from the updated staff presentation as opposed to what was in the staff report. So,
13: reflecting number two.
0: Number two here is reflected from the supplemental report.
3: Great. Oh, I see the recorded land use. Okay, thank you.
2: All right, let's take the vote.
0: Councilmember Lowing?
7: Yes.
0: Vice Mayor Stone?
2: Yes.
0: Councilmember Rechtel?
11: Yes.
0: Councilmember Liu?
2: Yes.
0: Councilmember Burt?
2: Yes.
0: Councilmember Lithcott-Haynes?
10: Yes.
0: Motion carries 601. Mayor Vinker absent.
2: Great. Thank you. And as a reminder, item 15 has been removed from the agenda and will be sent to the Economic
6: Development
2: Ad Hoc Committee.
6: Yes.
2: Perfect. Thank you. And with that, we are adjourned. Have a good night.
12: 90.1 KZSU Stanford, Vince Larkin coming live. Gavel to Gavel coverage is on the air tonight. The biggest news, of course, tonight was the Cubberley moving ahead with its project, with the go-ahead to put it on the ballot with the sales tax. Also, really ominous warnings by Pat Burt tonight about the fire season that's approaching. Early fire season, late fire season. You know, I was just driving, over 17 last night after my University of California Santa Cruz Rugby Alumni Weekend, and the winds, there were signs on 17 about warnings about slow down the winds. And then I was at home, and all of a sudden, you just, everything's still, and then all of a sudden, the winds just come up. And of course, that is such a powerful force for fire. And again, Pat Burt leading the way tonight, warning about fire, and it's kind of a repeated thing and a concern, certainly. I mean, there's so many things that people are considering right now. So much going on. I mean, we have, I talked to Ann Cribbs tonight, was so happy with the great Cubberly project passing, as well as Judy Kleinberg. And talking to Ann Cribbs, about the Olympics. Well, the Olympics are coming up. People are already getting tickets. The World Cup is now. So that's a huge security situation. And then you have this fire danger. It just shows how, and then you kind of have a shortage of personnel that is in police and fire. So that there's just a lot of stress, certainly, on this. And fortunately, we got great reviews from the concert tomorrow night, from this weekend, from the police and fire who worked that concert, which is great. That concert is again tomorrow night, the BTS concert. Also taking a look now at where we're going as we finish out the month of May. We're back on June the 1st for a 5:30 broadcast, June the 8th for a 5:30 broadcast, and June the 15th is the targeted day to finish the budget. And then after that, we will not have they're eyeballing. I mean, things can come up, but the 22nd, 29th, no broadcast. We go all the way through July, and then all the way, we come back possibly the second Monday in August. So that is quite a World Cup break, which is exciting because the World Cup for Levi, of course, starts on June 13th. It's a 12 noon match, Switzerland versus Qatar. And then on June the 16th, it's a Tuesday night match at 9 o'clock, Austria and Jordan. And then Friday the 19th, it's Paraguay versus Turkey. And that's a 9 p.m. match. Monday the 22nd, which would have been a city council meeting, which could still be, but it doesn't look like. 8 p.m., Jordan versus Algeria. And then Thursday, the 25th, is the big ticket item. It's Paraguay versus Australia. That's a 7 p.m. kickoff. Then Wednesday, July the 1st, there's a 5 p.m. quarterfinal. And that's the World Cup. And do you feel the vibe of the World Cup? I don't. I mean, there was World Cup paraphernalia in the stores. Certainly, I don't feel the vibe that's happening. I actually feel a little bit more vibe about the Olympics in 2 years' time because people have ordered Olympic tickets. You know, it's just the ticket prices, again, are so high right now. And there's more vibe about BTS. BTS, there's more vibe about that. It was great talking to an Olympian like Ann Cribbs, who's done so much. And, you know, when she was with Bashoff, they were really close to getting the Bay Area to get an Olympics. And I think those days are over. I don't think the Bay Area is going to get one. We have the U.S. Open next year at Pebble Beach in golf. We just had a Super Bowl here. Of course, the security for the World Cup is like they say it's 72 Super Bowls. When you're looking at everything, you're looking at drone security and all of that. So anyway, that's what we have this summer, plus this great concert. And we have commencement coming up. And I have to talk about commencement. We're going to have that commencement is on KZSU radio. Speaking of security, security is huge, particularly after the White House Correspondents' Dinner, where an attacker went right in the Hilton in Washington, D.C., which was the same hotel that President Reagan came out of, and he was shot, in which the assailant went right through security, right through it, and could have done real damage. He had shotgun, knives, automatic pistols, and he was actually he actually shot a policeman in the shoulder who had a vest, and then ran through and was and fell. He slipped, but he apparently he had a clear shot. It was crazy that they got him, and he was a highly educated man from Caltech, a professional, not a professional hitman, a professional in other things, and a fairly impressive background. So the whole security thing everywhere now is just so intense because people are just so afraid. They just there was a some shootings in Austin. There was an attack on an Islamic center. They found a man also who was going to commit carnage at a Jewish synagogue. So it's just a very, very, security is just very, very serious now. And you have all these events that are happening. And certainly anyone who had been in the Olympics, you know, there's always that security. It always goes back to what happened at Munich in 1972. Of course, Ann Cribbs has teammates from the 60 team who were in Munich, who were involved in that. It's just a scary, scary time in that sense. So when we come to things like commencements and graduations, security's a lot tighter now. You used to be able to pretty much, there was some security, walk into a Stanford graduation, just being a community member. But if you're not a community member, you have to get tickets, and then you have to have some relationship to what's going on. You can't really just walk in. There's tight security, and but it's not like it was. The security is going to be very tight there. So it was that way with Katie Ledecky last year. But if you can't get in, KZSU Radio will be broadcasting the commencement all with that weekend. It's Sunday, June the 14th at Stanford. I believe it's 9:30 broadcast on KZSU Stanford Radio. I know softball is finished for the year. I know men's baseball, they're in the ACC tournament. They have to win the tournament to go anywhere. That doesn't look good for them. So sports is pretty much finished on KZSU. We have the World Cup coming up, which is so exciting. That is really where everything is happening. A lot going on in the Premiership. Man United won. It looks like Arsenal won. It's Arsenal versus Man City and a big who will win that league. And then, of course, there's that Champions League final on the 30th, which is between PSG and Arsenal, which is so exciting. If Arsenal wins out of the Premiership, They've what do they have to lose against PSG? But PSG is very, very good, beating Bayern Munich in the semifinals. We also have coming up Saturday Celtic, which won the cup, won the league against Hearts, is playing Dunfermline for the Scottish League title. In rugby, the European Championship, we have Leinster versus I believe it's Bordeaux, the great French side. So the Irish side versus the French side. So a lot going. Just I have to tell you too, because I played golf and then we played rugby. Are the alumni of UC Santa Cruz defeated the current team, which is a big deal. The alumni doesn't usually beat the university side, so that was a big deal. That was a big deal in rugby. And but the university side was missing some players because they had been in a playoff against Santa Clara down in Santa Clara on a Friday night, and they lost a tough match. And then Santa Clara went on and lost to Utah State in like a championship tournament, a national championship tournament in Indianapolis, sort of like the NIT. Wasn't the big championship that has Air Force and Navy and BYU and St. Mary's and Cal and all of that, but that's what's going on in that. And of course, there's the World Cup. All these guys playing, are they going to be ready for their countries? A lot of people talking about the World Cup, people disappointed that the ticket prices are so high. Some people saying, are the teams going to come? Is the World Cup going to be a success? Why is FIFA giving us such a hard time? I think it's going to be a success, but I think it's going to be a real slow burn. I talked to people who were involved in the city of San Francisco, and there's apparently there isn't much activity as far as like a that I know of that's going on as far as like a fan fest type of thing. I think the Earthquakes are doing something, but I don't think there's anything in downtown San Jose. I don't know if San Jose is doing anything for the World Cup with Levi Stadium. So that'll be interesting to see what's happening there. More things in Stanford. The Senate confirms Stanford grad Kevin Warsh to lead the Federal Reserve. President Trump had picked the former Fed governor to replace Jerome Powell, believing that Warsh can deliver to the booming economy the president has promised to voters. Walsh takes over a divided central bank wrestling with economic fallout from the war in Iran, started by the U.S. and Israel on February the 28th. The conflict has driven up energy prices and made it even more difficult for the Fed to bring inflation down to its 2% target. And that's from the Daily Post. That's an AP. That is an AP piece there. Closer to home, a lot going on with, of course, one thing that there is some bipartisan hope that is happening. The senators approve withholding their own pay during a government shutdown. Now, of course, we just had this huge government shutdown that affected security, that affected TSA, that the new Homeland Security blamed the Democrats for. And he said, really, for their intransigence over many, many weeks. And he said he has put the security of the World Cup behind. But this week, the senators approved their own withholding their own pay during government shutdowns. Senators unanimously approved a resolution Thursday to withhold their pay during the government shutdowns, an attempt to make the federal closures financially painful for lawyers after a string of record-breaking impasses in the past year. The bipartisan support of the measure comes at a time when federal closures have become longer and more frequent, frustrating lawmakers who say there should be punishment when Congress fails at its most basic legislative duty. Under the resolution, senators' pay would be withheld by the Secretary of the Senate whenever a governmental shutdown affects one or more agencies, then released once funding is restored. It will take effect the day after the November 3rd election and does not apply to the House. Shutting down government should not be our default solution to our refusal to work out issues and our differences, said Senator John Kennedy of Louisiana. The bill's sponsor in the floor speech on Wednesday. This is about putting our money where our mouth is, said Kennedy. Two shutdowns in the past year created significant financial hardship for tens of thousands of federal workers, particularly at the Department of Homeland Security. The department reopened last month after a 76-day partial shutdown, the largest agency's funding in lapse in history. DHS shutdown came just a few months after the 43-day lapse of the entire federal government, which was the longest such closure on record. So, but there is hope, certainly, of people working together. And this is Congressman, U.S. Representative from the 15th District, Senator Kevin, or Congressman Kevin Mullen, Democrat of South San Francisco, speaks at a press conference from And from left to right is Senator, or rather is Sean Lowry, Orange County Fire Authority Division Chief, Mark Lorenzen, Menlo Park Fire District Chief, Virginia Corrali, Menlo Park Fire and Police Board President, Harold Schepelman, and former MPFPD Chief,

forces that have been deployed during some of the nation's most dire catastrophes, including wildfires, hurricanes, and terrorist attacks like 9/11. Eight are located in California. One of those California deployment groups, Task Force 3, is local to San Mateo County, headed by the Menlo Park Fire Protection District, and made up of emergency personnel from local fire departments. It's an integral part of the Federal Emergency Management Agency's response to disaster. Most of the fire fortunate, most are fortunate to not be thinking, most of us are fortunate to not be thinking day in and day out about what would happen during a large-scale national disaster. But the truth is, it could happen to anyone, anywhere, and at any given moment, Mullen said. This is a mutual aid system that is America at its best. So this is the funding, which is $15 million increase. The $15 million increase for the program was included as part of a congressional funding package for the Department of Homeland Security that had stalled over the debate around federal immigration enforcement, but was passed and signed by President Trump last week. The effort to fund the urban search and rescue program was bipartisan. Speakers during the May 7th press conference emphasized it was driven by budgetary concerns from the task forces. We have seen struggling over the past decade to make these ends meet, as we have other 27 task forces, Menlo Park Fire Protection Chief Mark Lorenzen said. At any given time, members of the task forces are prepared to deploy to states across the nation, Lorenzen said. I cannot overemphasize the importance of these 28 task forces. They are there at ready and each every day to respond to emergencies that we don't even know are coming yet. It creates such a resilient structure. The federal funding will ensure that local agencies who contribute resources and personnel to task force efforts will not have to decide between local and nationwide readiness, Virginia Chang Corrali, Menlo Park's Fire Protection District Board President, said. We are proud to be able to provide aid and assistance to our fellow Americans when we are called to do so, she said. This additional funding will only strengthen our administrative teams, readiness, and operations. The deployment can happen at a moment's notice without compromising emergency response services locally. So that's a great thing that certainly the shutdown ended and funding was restored by the president. And looks like Kevin Mullen, who is being challenged by three other candidates, two Democrats, one Republican, and an independent, taking the lead on finding bipartisan work and leading the way. And of course, what Pat Burt was talking about was fire and wildfire issues. And this is Kevin Mullen there, like Pat Burt there, taking the lead on these issues. Well, you know, Caltrains, a few weeks ago, I talked about a piece by Dave Price about Caltrain's budget, in which Caltrain threatened that they would end services if they didn't get the money that they wanted, if they didn't get a tax. Well, there's been a reprieve for taxpayers, and this is something that Dave Price was upset about. And it says, agency projects a balanced budget with state assistance. Long-term needs remain. Caltrain warns Caltrain seems poised to balance its budget this coming fiscal year due to a one-time state loan, but officials warn leaders that serious service cuts are still imminent without longer-term funding. And this is by Elise DiNapoli from the Daily Journal. A recent board discussion builds on previous reports about how Caltrain could eventually cut all passenger services or at a minimum close more than one-third of the stations and greatly reduce service. If it doesn't close, its projected $75 million annual deficit expected to begin July during the fiscal year 2028. The recent state loan, nearly $50 million, allows Caltrain to balance its operating budget through fiscal year 2027, which starts this July. The loan buys the agency more time, but Caltrain officials reiterated the potentially balanced budget will result in a one-time fund and doesn't address its gaping structural deficits. We need a new
ongoing external funding source as a structure.

natural necessity to maintain our operations. Melissa Jones, Deputy Director for Policy Development, said during a recent Caltrain board meeting, these one-time sources have really bridged our finances that will be exhausted in the fiscal year 2027. Without external funding, staff said Caltrain could sustain reduced services for one or two more years before a complete shutdown would become necessary. So a Band-Aid there for the Caltrain situation, buying time and giving the taxpayers a break. All right. There's some interesting cases. There's a trial that's set over the county's vaccination rule. And this is from Braden Cartwright of the Daily Post today. And of course, recently we heard from a whistleblower in the who addressed Congress about the activities of the Wuhan lab and Dr. Fauci, who's a CIA whistleblower. It was weird because it sort of came out at the same time that President Trump was heading to China. So it didn't get a lot of attention, but this is certainly things that have been left over from the COVID shutdown, lockdowns. Santa Clara County is headed for a trial against three government workers who were put on unpaid leave for refusing to take the COVID vaccine. The class action lawsuit was filed by nurses Maria Ramirez, Elizabeth Balayute, and air conditioning mechanic Tom Davis. They said they were uncomfortable because the vaccines were tested on fetal cells from abortions, and they believe abortion is murder. Some county employees also have sincerely held religious beliefs rooted in scripture that their bodies are temples of the Holy Spirit and that they cannot place a pharmaceutical substance into their temple, the lawsuit said. Ramirez, Balayute, and Davis said they didn't follow Dr. Sarah Cody's August 2021 public health order that required up-to-date vaccinations for workers in high-risk settings like hospitals. The county offered religious and medical exemptions, but employees had to apply for a completely different position. There was often demotions, the suit said. The county should have tested them weekly and made them wear masks as well as take other protocols and offered options like weekly testing, remote work, or mask wearing, the suit said. The employees said the vaccine mandate was applied inconsistently. For example, unvaccinated jail guards worked with infected inmates. Ramirez, Balayute, and Davis sued the county in federal court on February 18, 2022, seeking the back pay for all unvaccinated employees who were placed on unpaid leave. In response to the lawsuit, attorney Nathan Greenblatt said the county is immune from liability for governmental decisions to promote the public health. The county lifted its vaccine mandate in September of 2022, former county executive Jeff Smith told the court. 25 people on the witness list. Smith is one of 25 witnesses who could testify at the trial scheduled from June 1st to June 12th in San Jose with Judge Beth Lapson Freeman. Cody's replacement as public health officer, Dr. Sarah Redmond, is also on the witness list. Sheriff Lieutenant Adam Vail is planning to testify about his experience working in a high-risk job while unvaccinated. The Board of Supervisors will discuss the case privately today. They've discussed a settlement in court 8 times without success, court records show. Employees are represented by attorney Mariah Goldiero, who unsuccessfully challenged the county's $1.2 million fine on Calvary Chapel in San Jose for holding indoor worship services without masks in violation of lockdown orders. Other county employees are suing. The county is facing another vaccine-related lawsuit from a group of 33 former employees who come from a range of positions: registered nurses, probation counselors, jail guards, therapists, office specialists, who have similar claims as the case headed to trial. They're in a settlement discussion with the county. All right, so we'll see what that is doing. Lots of, in the governor's race, the issue of waste at the California level and fraud
in states, and this is in red states and in blue states, is coming up. Ohio, which is a red state, Minnesota and California, which are blue states, of just the way money is being spent, and it is a big issue in the governor's race. And you know, will it make a difference as people are now going to the polls? People are voting. I voted last week before I in person before I went to Santa Cruz. So is it an issue, and will it be an issue? This is something that's in the news. State paying for porn in prison. Every inmate gets a tablet thanks to a $189 million contract. California prison inmates, murderers, child molesters, rapists, among others, are using tablets to enjoy pornography and have explicit sexual conversations, according to the report. City Journal, a publication of the Manhattan Institute, contacted dozens of death row inmates, some of whom say taxpayer-funded devices have become their personal sex machines for watching explicit videos, grooming people they contact outside of prison. California Department of Corrections and Rehabilitation officers say they strictly regulate explicit content, but inmates told City Journal that users can easily evade detection. No restrictions. Inmates says the prison system has made the tablet program universal with no access restrictions based on offense. And inmates, including child predators, can communicate with members of the public through their tablets, apparently with no age restrictions, at a cost of 5 cents per text message or 16 cents per minute of video. For instance, Nathan Ray Diaz, who was convicted of committing sex crimes against a 12-year-old girl, allegedly used a prison-issued tablet to contact and exploit her from inside a prison in Kings County, California. Prosecutors allege that in total, Diaz made thousands of calls to the victim, violating a no-contact order by soliciting explicit photographs and exploiting a minor, committing additional child sex crimes, exchanging nude photos. A convicted rapist and serial killer, Robert Murray, told City Journal that he claimed to have received a topless photo from a 22-year-old German psychology student who was hoping that I would share my story with her for a class project. After the student sent the photo, Murray said he flirted with her for a while. Murray said another way that inmates can watch pornography is through video chat application. In this scheme, he explained an inmate can call someone on the outside, that person can put porn on their TV, and the inmate can watch it with them. The program to give all inmates digital tablets cost the taxpayers $189 million a year, the City Journal reported. Tablets are seen as a step towards digital equity for justice-impacted individuals who could, in theory, use the devices to contact their families, consume educational content, and learn new technology. Education tools. Prison officials say the tablets are tightly controlled education tools that provide inmates with access to Bible, education, and reentry resources that actually reduce crime. Of course, the death row inmates were originally sentenced to death or life without parole, so it's unclear why reentry sources would be necessary. That's in the Daily Post, and also they got that from the City Journal. Big questions about how money is being spent in and wasted in these states, and it will come up, and it is seems to be coming up in the governor's race. All right, well, Stanford has always another outstanding graduate this year for its commencement. And he, you know, is he a household name? Well, if you're in the Silicon Valley, if you're in high tech, he certainly is. If you're not, he's not a celebrity, didn't win any gold medals. But Sundar Pichai will be Stanford's 2026 commencement speaker. CEO of Google and Alphabet will be the keynote speaker for the commencement 2026. Pichai holds master's in material sciences and engineering from the university. And there's a picture of him. Google and Alphabet CEO Sundar Pichai, master's
of Science 95, a forward-thinking leader in tackling challenges and empowering people to realize their potential, will deliver Stanford's commencement address in June. Pekai, who holds a master's from Stanford, will address graduates from the university. 135th commencement ceremony on Sunday, June 14th in Stanford Stadium. Sundar is a deeply thoughtful leader who has a vivid sense of how technology can improve society and transform individual lives. He epitomizes what it means for a Stanford graduate to have broad impact, said Stanford President Jonathan Levin. I'm excited to hear his reflections and advice to our graduates as they take the next step into their own future. Stanford senior class presidents who worked with the office of the president on selection process recently met on campus with Pekai to discuss his and their graduating classes experiences at Stanford. Building a meaningful life, similar to building a world-class company, requires the mindset of running a marathon, not a sprint, said Rishi Jain on behalf of six class presidents. We can think of no better embodiment of that philosophy than our 2026 speaker and Google and Alphabet CEO, Sundar Pekai. Stanford ceremony will be Pekai's first in-person commencement speech. His only other graduation remarks came during the Dear Class of 2020, a virtual commencement on YouTube that featured speeches and performances celebrating graduates, their families, and communities during the pandemic. Pekai, who grew up in Chennai, India, holds a master's in material sciences and engineering from Stanford. He also studied engineering at the Indian Institute of Technology, IIT, Kharagpur, where he received an Institute Silver Medal and holds an MBA from the Wharton School, where he was named the Siebel Scholar and Palmer Scholar. That's the Wharton School, of course, of the University of Pennsylvania. He joined Google in 2004 and helped lead the development of Google Toolbar and then Google Chrome, which became the world's most popular internet browser. In addition to his role as CEO of Google, he became the CEO of Google's parent company, Alphabet, in 2019. He also served on Google's parent Alphabet board of directors since July of 2017. And there's a picture of Pekai, who graduated from Stanford. With a master's in materials science. He has a Stanford sweatshirt on, red with the white colors, and he's got his collar, and he's hanging out. It looks like it could be in Palo Alto, but maybe not. He's sitting and looking. Okay. It's a privilege to be invited by President Levin and the student class presidents to address the Stanford class of 2026 at their commencement speaker, Pekai said. From the first time I arrived on campus as a grad student, I knew Stanford was an extraordinary place and endures as a world-class center for talent and innovation. I'm excited to celebrate this milestone with the graduates alongside the proud parents, families, and friends. The commencement ceremony is part of a weekend-long celebration scheduled from June 11th to June 14th for graduates, family members, friends, and members of the Stanford community. For more information, you can visit Commencement Weekend website. So you can get the schedule and everything of all that. Well, that's exciting, and congratulations to our graduates. Of course, they're feeling a lot of pain right now because we're not even in dead week, but everything is coming right around the corner. It's a little bit after the top of the hour. I want to certainly thank everyone. I want to thank my man, Mr. Campisi. I want to thank Asia, and I want to thank my man, Wes Weaver, for their great production efforts. Patrick Campisi, Asia, and Wes Weaver. Of course, I also want to thank the best sports producer in the country, Jack Wong, and of course, the emeritus, the engineer at right under Memorial Auditorium, the great Mark Lawrence, who makes sure we do these broadcasts and all the broadcasts on KZSU Stanford. I'm Vince Larkin. We'll be seeing you in a fortnight's time, which will be June the 1st, as we kick off the last three broadcasts of the budget cycle. And then we will enjoy World Cup mania this summer as it kicks off. I believe it's the second week of June, and the
when the budget is being passed, we'll be into that first round, will have started in the United States, Canada, and Mexico. So that'll be exciting. And the summer now is definitely beckoning as a spring quarter is about to wrap itself up. And finals are underway, and we're going to be bringing you more broadcasts of the Palo Alto City Council through the budget cycle, and then we'll be taking a World Cup break, and we'll be back, looks like potentially the second week of August for the fall season. So I want to thank everyone. I'm Vince Larkin, 90.1. I want to thank my guests, Judy Kleinberg, former mayor, former city council member, and of course, Ann Cribbs, Olympian, 1960 Olympian, and recreation advocate for stopping by after the passing of the Cubberly bill. 90.1, KZSU, I'm Vince Larkin, Democracy in Action.

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This is Zootopia on KZSU Stanford, playing tracks from albums our DJs have played the most over the last 25 years. And at the bottom of every hour, a track recently added to our rotation of the very latest music in our library.

Bebop Deluxe. No Trains to Heaven from the X-Victim album. I'm Jeff, the last dinosaur. You've reached the music of a lost civilization. Next, let's go to the Byrds, 8 Miles High from their Fifth Dimension album.

Two, It's Hard from Eminence Front. Before that, we heard The Doors, Touch Me from The Soft Parade. We started that set with The Byrds, 8 Miles High from the Fifth Dimension album. I'm Jeff, the last dinosaur. You've reached the music of a lost civilization. This is KZSU Stanford. 90.1 FM. Friday is starting precisely at 12.07 p.m. Philosophy Talk presents radio that will expand your horizons and get you to think by celebrating the value of an examined life. Stanford professor Josh Landy and University of Chicago's Ray Briggs and others explore issues ranging from popular culture to our most deeply held beliefs about science, morality, and the human condition. 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And don't forget to tune in Friday mornings for Francis, the time traveler. You're invited to a free screening of short films by first-year students in the MFA program in documentary film in the Department of Art and Art History. Screenings will be held on Thursday, June 11th. That's Thursday, June 11th at 6 p.m. in Oshman Hall in the McMurtry Building on the Stanford campus. A Q&A with the filmmakers and reception will follow. Parking on campus is free after 4, except by the Oval. It's free after 6. And the event is free and open to the public. Feeding America is a nationwide network of 200 food banks. This network feeds 44 million people annually who are at risk of hunger, including 1 in 5 children. To address food insecurity, Feeding America is working hard to support federal nutrition efforts such as the school lunch program, providing emergency grants to local food banks, partnering with local school districts, and government agencies. 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Well, you know, I mean, Monday nights I just get kind of feeling like maybe I'm supposed to go in and do something. So here I am. Let's hear some Santana here. This is Revelations from the Festival album.

Jean-Luc Ponte, Egocentric Molecules from Cosmic Messenger. Before that, we heard Steve Hackett, Spectral Mornings. We started that set with Santana Revelations from the Festival album. Now, I'm in a pretty embarrassing situation here. Now, we've got this guy coming to town Wednesday. He's coming to play at Yoshi's. It's Kurt Rosenwinkel. He's a great, as far as I can tell. I've been listening to some of his music, and I've been favorably impressed with his performance in the jazz fusion sector. And it's really rare that we get artists even embracing jazz fusion these days. So I'm really happy to have him coming to Yoshi's on Wednesday. And I had a whole bunch of music on another thumb drive, and I have two pairs of tickets to give out, and I can't find any of his music to play for you. But if you want to go see a jazz fusion artist Wednesday at Yoshi's, 7:30 show, call right now at 855-723-9010. I really want to give this guy a warm reception. I'm just glad to have anybody doing jazz fusion in this day and age. I mean, I think of all my music as 40 or 50 years old. So let's all go to Yoshi's. 7:30 Wednesday, Kurt Rosenwinkel. And if you want free tickets right now, call 855-723-9010. And I just feel so dumb for not having his music on a thumb drive right now here to show you. And I've played with trying to pull it in on YouTube or something like that, and I just haven't had good luck. So, but I'm really encouraging anybody out there who's listening. Let's get this guy, give this guy a warm reception. Let me send you to that show. And I just love Yoshi's. You know, if you're having trouble getting there, I mean, you could take BART from the Daly City BART station to Lake Merritt, walk 0.6 miles. The ferry goes across from the Embarcadero. Okay, 855-723-9010. Let's hear from Chick Corea Electric Band. From Paint the World, we are going to Time Track.

Jeff Richman, Afro Blue, from A Guitar Supreme, Great Strides and Fusion Guitar. Before that, we heard Brand X, Euthanasia Waltz, from Livestock. We started that set with Chicory Electric Band, Time Track, from his Light Years album. Now, don't forget, if you wanted to catch a jazz fusion show this Wednesday at Yoshi's, 7:30 show, call right now, 855-723-9010. That's 855-723-9010. Next, we're going to Pat Metheny. We Live Here.

0: Steve Morse, Good to Go, from his Structural Damage album. Before that, we heard Sea Level, Storm Warning, from The Best of Sea Level. We had Return to Forever, Spain, from The Mothership Returns. We started that set with Pat Metheny, We Live Here. I'm Jeff. This is the music of a lost civilization. And we've got a Palo Alto, Foothill Amateur Radio Association is meeting at Covington School next Friday night at 7. That's in Los Altos. Okay. Good night.
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This is Zootopia on KZSU Stanford, playing tracks from albums our DJs have played the most over the last 25 years. And at the bottom of every hour, a track recently added to our rotation of the very latest music in our library.

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This is Zootopia on KZSU Stanford, playing tracks from albums our DJs have played the most over the last 25 years. 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

baby, 'cause you know we're both to blame. Baby, I just

This is Zootopia on KZSU Stanford, playing tracks from albums our DJs have played the most over the last 25 years. And at the bottom of every hour, a track recently added to our rotation of the very latest music in our library. Who is he?

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This is Zootopia on KZSU Stanford, playing tracks from albums our DJs have played the most over the last 25 years. And at the bottom of every hour, a track recently added to our rotation of the very latest music in our library.

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I got distracted by the grass. In the resource room, Mrs. Potorsky reinforced me. Raisins from her Ziploc bag. In free time after my target behavior, I was positive about. Tickets, tangibles, chips, and stars. And playing, I'm in my own little house. Tickets, tangibles, chips, and stars.

0: Sitting in the sitting room looking out at the pavers in their red orange dress, holding up the slogan down a piece of plastic wood. And I knew that I'd never be any good, I'd never have a heart and do things like that. So I joined the police force.
1: Damn.

This is Zootopia on KZSU Stanford, playing tracks from albums our DJs have played the most over the last 25 years. And at the bottom of every hour, a track recently added to our rotation of the very latest music in our library. Sweet.

0: guys just didn't want it bad enough. That should have been an easy win. What were you doing out there? You gotta hustle. You could have made that play if you'd been open.
1: On the car ride home after the game, when you think you're helping by telling me what I did wrong and what I need to work on, all I hear is that I'm not good enough, that I'm supposed to be perfect, that it's not okay to lose. 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

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And at the bottom of every hour, a track recently added to our rotation of the very latest music in our library.

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good morning, and welcome back to the modern world. I am your host, DJ S-Mon, here to serve you another breakfast of mod, punk, ska, northern soul, reggae, down-tempo, and dub from around the world. Today, celebrating the birthdays of DJ Two-Tone. Yes, our incredible music aficionado brother, Joey Ramone, Grace Jones, and the continued celebration of the Asian diaspora influence in indie pop, punk rock, and thrash. So we have a whole hour and 55 minutes set to go here. And you are tuned to KZSU Stanford 90.1 FM. This is Oduro Disco Muromachi. Their tune Super Gokuraku Groove from the album Murotown. And we started, of course, with the one and only Urban Bandits from the Philippines. Lots of great music in store for you, but this one goes out to the McAllister baseball team that just won the Minnesota Intercollegiate Athletic Conference title. Congratulations, guys. Fantastic. Fantastic run. Let's bring you some X-Girl.

Just finishing there with a cover of No Future Zapatero. That was Ex-President's Combo, really well-known punk band out of Manila in the 90s. Before that, Ex-Girl, You're Pretty You Ugly. And before that, going out to the McAllister baseball team, Oduro Disco Muromachi. Now let's keep it in the Philippines. I'm bringing you two by the punk band Philippine Violators. Let's start with the first tune, Balance.

with the sounds of Hong Chung Gao Street Band from the album Luna. Let me tell you what we were just listening to. Finished a double set of the Philippine Violators, important punk band from Manila from the 90s. We Take It Along, and before that, Balance from the album Philippine Violators. Before that, there were two versions of No Future Pader, No Future Sapader. We had the Ex-President's Combo, and we had, at the very beginning of the show, the Urban Bandits. And no Asian punk show would be complete without saying a little bit about their album Independence Day. And that was the one that really put them on the map. It was their first full-length album. And they finished recording in one day in Manila without a producer. They only had a studio engineer, and it gave them a free hand. Well, this engineer gave them a free hand to do whatever they wanted. And as you see, there are several songs that I have featured over the past month. But No Future Sapader has been covered by other Philippine bands. And so wanted to bring that for you today. We're going to be listening to several punk and indie pop outfits, primarily from Japan and Indonesia. But we are also going to be featuring Joey Ramone for his birthday and Grace Jones. So it's another blessed hour and 40 minutes. So do stay tuned, folks. And good morning, Richard, in the Central Time Zone. Ella, Lori, Cole, and Ethan. Our dear friends, Georgie and Nancy, tuning in from the East Bay. And this next set goes out to Georgie and Nancy, Dancing Around.

the Doopies in the background. Conceptual project, fictional band, the mad genius Jan Tomita, and steel drum master. He created this ultimate cute album, in his words, to keep you healthy and mind clear. And this one especially for Richard, who has recognized, no doubt, the riff on the I Dream of Jeannie theme. Before that, How Does It Feel? Also off this album, Doopy Time, on 4Life Music Entertainment Incorporated Records. Shonen Knife with a double set off Pretty Little Baka Guy. We had Kappa X and Antonio Bakagai. Going out to our division chief and fearless leader, Dr. Antonio Hardin, Division of Child and Adolescent Psychiatry, starting his morning off early. More coming your way on KZSU Stanford, 90.1 FM. 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Let's keep it on the other side of the Pacific with the one and only originator of garage guitar from Nippon. Here is Guitar Wolf.

Guitar Wolf, 40 years from the original release, 1987, we brought you Jet Generation, and then that tune, $3 Million Noise, just came out this year. Let's go to a British-Japanese punk band now called Micah Bomb. From the fake sound of Micah Bomb, been bringing you some of their stuff the last few weeks.

in the midst of a Tsushima Miraset Japanese power pop punk trio that DJ Two Tone and I got to see. Let's continue. That was Jaguar, and this is from the single Show You My Soy Sauce, Tsushima Mire, on KZSU Stanford 90.1 FM.

bringing you some Number Girl. This is the song Iggy Pop Fan Club from the album Oh My In My Head, Volume 1. And you can probably hear the influences here of Pixies, Sonic Youth, Husker Du. They were together for about 7 years. They were started by guitarist and lead vocalist Shutoku Mukai, and formed in 1995, and heavy 90s influence. You can hear the sound throughout this song from the album Omoide In My Head, Iggy Pop Fan Club. And warm good morning to Dina, who is also, she's watching The Carpenters all month while she's listening to our show. Only in San Jose is this possible. But thank you, as always, Dina, for chiming in. So taking you to the top of the hour, bringing you something brand new from Shonen Knife. And still got Nuko on lead vocals, Atsuko on bass, and Riso on drums. This was released in 2023 on Good Charamel Records. And this is from the album Our Best Place. And I'm going to take you to the top of the hour.

mod, ska, punk, power pop, reggae, rockers and dub from around the world. 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

Yes, that was Deborah Harry and Joey Ramone. That was from 1994. That was Standing in My Way, and that was released as part of Deborah Harry's Deborahvation film and album. So, yeah, we're celebrating Joey Ramone's birthday. We're celebrating Palo Alto Middle College High School getting ready for a graduation. Big shout to Sunjan, perhaps future DJ Sunjan Joshi. Bringing you now some Japanese, heavily influenced Bob Marley music. This is Jammin', but not from the usual place.

0: So this is Masahito Hashida, also known as Pecker, and I told you a little about him last week. This was the 1979 Bob Marley and the Wailers tour was called Babylon by Bus. That was the album. And they visited Japan and Oceania for a series of concerts. This was the very peak of their international success, and they were looking to spread their spiritual and political message throughout the world. And so when they arrived at Tokyo Haneda Airport, Bob Marley and the Wailers were given a very warm welcome by these fans, these kind of niche fans of reggae music. And over the next 2 weeks, the band actually played 8 shows, and they explored Tokyo and Osaka, and they visited tourist attractions. They met with local musicians, and one of these was Masahito Hashida. And Bob Marley respected him deeply. They built a friendship. Marley invited him to Jamaica, and he actually recorded this album there. So this is the album Pecker Power, and you're hearing the tune Jammin'. Of course, you understand that. And then, along with musicians, many other musicians, including Augustus Pablo and Sly and Robbie, they made another record, which I featured last week, Rasta Instantane, or Instant Rasta, and that was on Tuff Gong Records. So this is the 8 o'clock hour. The show is The Modern World. I am your host, DJ Esman, and I bring you reggae, down-tempo, and dub, usually in the second hour. Then I throw in a little punk rock, indie pop, and northern soul where I can. This is not only AANHPI Heritage Month, that is Asian American, Native Hawaiian, Pacific Islander Heritage Month. It's also Joey Ramone's birthday. It is DJ Two-Tone's birthday and Grace Jones' birthday. So we're mixing in lots of different music. Mostly playing a lot of Japanese reggae and power pop in this second hour, but I'll be bringing you also some ska music out of Japan. Of course, more from Joey Ramone and some Grace Jones. This is KZSU Stanford, 90.1 FM.
1: はい、どうぞ。

Marihiki singing in Japanese, French, English, and Portuguese. Here she's doing the cover of George Ben's Take It Easy, My Brother Charlie. She is closely linked with the Shibuya Kai aesthetic in Japan in the 90s. And she goes by Marihiki is her real name, but she goes by Kahimi Gari. I've been featuring her all month, and I wanted to bring you this tune again. Going out to Charlie Degler, who is going to be taking it easy, a little bit time off from baseball, but still going to be bringing that stuff for his senior year next year at University of Puget Sound on their baseball team. So let's continue now with some ska out of Japan. And discovered these guys preparing for this show. Check it out. They are the Full Pledge Monkeys.

bringing you some live Mike Park. This is Skank and Pickle from the album Ska Funk Rasta Punk. Mike Park, of course, being the OG of Asian punk ska music. Still storing his CDs, thousands of CDs for Asian Man Records, his record label, out of his parents' garage in Monte Sereno. And, boy, he's got, you know, more than 100 bands to his name now over the years. So that's in the background. I played you two from the Full Pledge Monkeys, pioneering Singaporean ska punk band formed in 1999. And they were a three-piece. They became a seven-piece. Just celebrated their 26th anniversary. Before that, Kahimi Kari, Take It Easy, My Brother Charlie. That was the start of the set. And now we're going to go to another birthday person. And this set goes out to brother Dr. Richard Sofonowski, Ella, and the memory of Mary in the Central Time Zone. Good morning, Richard.

Grace Beverly Jones, celebrating a birthday today, and the one and only androgynous superstar, black singer, model of the 1970s, and one of the most influential in gender fluidity. Happy 77th birthday, Sister Grace. Many of you know, because I play her quite a bit on this show. She began in 1977. She got a record deal with Island Records and became associated with the New York City Studio 54 scene. And she was often referred to as the disco queen, but man, she brought it with her reggae, funk, and post-punk amalgamation. And this song, I've Seen That Face Before, it's one of her most famous. You should check out the YouTube. It's a very cool theatrical production, also known as Libertango. This is Grace Jones, and this set is going out to brother Dr. Richard Sofonowski in Austin.

let's move from Grace Jones and her incredible theatrical production. Check that out on YouTube, folks. This next mini set goes out to Brian and Lisa, who always stream us from Palm Springs. This is also for Susie Boneshaker. You can check out her show on Thursday nights at 5 p.m. here on KZSU. If you love the Ramones, you will love Susie Boneshaker, and I know Susie's going to play a lot of Joey this week on her show. So happy birthday, Joey Ramone.

0: Okay, let me bring you an interview from Conan O'Brien, 1999, with Joey Ramone.
1: What do you think?
2: That was very catchy. Very, very good. I like that.
1: That's not fair.
2: Yeah, got a good beat. They do it well.
1: High praise, indeed. You know, there is a lot to talk about here, and first thing is, I don't think people today appreciate how much you guys changed the whole scene of music. You were started the punk movement. You guys were doing it in 74, which is 2 years before the British punk movement. Isn't that right?
2: Right, right.
1: And
2: actually, even more.
1: Even more?
2: Yeah.
1: Okay, so we're talking maybe three, four. You guys were doing this in the
2: 50s. You know who appreciates us? Green Day and the Offspring.
1: Right, right. There's a lot of bands now that have said this was the band. When you guys first came along, you didn't sound like anybody else. You didn't look anything like anybody else. How did the average people react to you back then?
2: Like we were aliens.
1: Really?
2: Like we were from Mars.
1: Right.
2: I remember this agency premiere, they booked us, and they wanted us to get more wider exposure. Mm-hmm. So they put us on tour with, not on tour, but we did a show with Toto in the middle of... St. Charles, Louisiana. It's supposed to be the most dangerous place on earth.
1: Uh-huh.
2: And we played some basketball stadium. It was us and Toto. And the kids just, we drove about 15 hours out of the way to get there because we had just had done like 9 shows like prior. We get there and, we're tired. We go on, we play the show. And everyone's just staring at us like we're from Mars or something like that.
1: Right. There's a story I read somewhere where you guys are coming out. You're coming out of a van.
2: Right.
1: And some woman saw you and she went up to your manager. Do you remember this story?
2: Yeah, she went up to our road manager, Monty. And she said, how nice of you to take care of these people.
1: Now, the Sex Pistols, of course, they come along in 76, I believe.
2: Right.
1: They come out, Sex Pistols...
2: They came out in, like, 77.
1: Oh, okay.
2: We had 3 albums out before they had their first.
1: Right, you guys came first. We established that. We're not going to fight about that.
2: Okay.
1: But the Sex Pistols... just said they wanted to fight you guys. Isn't that right? Because there was a perceived rivalry, but the Sex Pistols actually wanted to fight you, and you didn't...
2: Well, when we first met them, it was our first tour over there. And, they wanted to come on, like, they were going to, they wanted to... You know, that's how they were. They, wanted
1: right.
2: Like, they wanted to start something. So the first time, in 77, we came back, we did a tour, and Johnny Rotten wanted to come backstage. So for a little prank that we pulled on Johnny was that we all kind of pissed in the beer. And Johnny,
1: what do you mean you kind of pissed in the beer?
2: Did.
1: Okay.
2: We urinated.
1: There you go, yeah.
2: Pissed in the beer.
1: Yeah.
2: And then Johnny Ramone gave Johnny Rotten the beer.
1: Uh-huh.
2: It's like our little our way of saying hello.
1: Yeah.
2: Well, that's our greeting, yeah.
1: Well, that British beer is pretty bad. He probably didn't
2: notice. Yeah, he probably know the difference.
1: You've written a million... You guys have all these... I was looking at the anthology, and so many of your songs, it occurs to me when you see them all stacked up, one after the other, are about the brain. Gimme Shock Treatment.
2: Brain is an important thing, right?
1: Teenage Lobotomy, I Want to Be Sedated, Psychotherapy, My Brain is Hanging Upside Down, Brain Drain... Why this fascination with the brain?
2: We're screaming out for help.
1: I hope you get that.
2: Yeah. Help us, please.
1: Have you ever, you are probably have one of the most recognizable looks in rock and roll. Have you ever thought for a second about doing something different with your hair, cutting it?
2: I did think about it.
1: You did think about
2: but
1: it?
2: But I don't look good in short hair. When I was a kid, I used to have short hair. My mom, they used to take me to the barber shop, but that stick they used to like stick up your hair? It was like...
1: What? No. I don't think that was a barber shop. I don't know what the hell was going on.
2: I think it was...
1: You know when they grease you up at the barber shop?
2: I guess in the 50s they would do that.
1: Right. Well, I disagree because we actually, we have computer graphics here. And we actually thought, let's see what Joey looks like with a conservative hairstyle. Can we take a look at this, please? I think. You like that?
2: That's me. That was me in the 50s.
1: It's a Keanu Reeves thing happening there. Are you, you're still a single guy playing the field. Do you ever think you'll settle down?
2: I hope so.
1: Yeah?
2: At some point.
1: You want to do that or you like living the lifestyle?
2: I like the life.
1: Yeah. The life. Let's talk more about the life afterwards, shall we? You know what? We got to have you come back. I hope you can come back and talk. We'd love to have you guys come on and perform because we're huge fans. Yeah.
3: Telephone call from Joey Rotten.
2: That's that microphone.
1: Yeah. It's your barber from the 50s. Yeah. Right. He wants you to shut up. Hey Ho, Let's Go, the Ramones anthology is in stores now, and the booklet that comes with this thing is great. They really did a nice job.
2: Yeah, Ronald did a great job.
1: Really tells the whole story, and you're doing a benefit for the Independence Thursday night at Don Hills in New York City because their equipment got stolen, right?
2: Right. Everything got stolen, all their personal belongings and their van.
1: They'll be performing nude. All right.
2: barrels.
1: It was a real pleasure having you on. Thanks for doing it. Joey Ramone.

And that's going to do it for me, folks. Bringing you week 8 of spring quarter. And please stay tuned for the return of DJ Brother B Sharp at 9 a.m. Pacific for his show Stand Up. 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

This is Zootopia on KZSU Stanford, playing tracks from albums our DJs have played the most over the last 25 years. And at the bottom of every hour, a track recently added to our rotation of the very latest music in our library.

0: Hi, I'm Ryan Blaney, a third-generation race car driver, and we dedicate a lot of our time to going as fast as possible. 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

you be? Welcome to another nighttime version of Vintage Wine. It's 2 o'clock in the a.m. Morning, Sharon.

Angelina and Steve over there in France. Whatever time of day it is, how y'all? Regina,

Coco, Don June, Nashville, Deborah, Tamika, Regina, Peggy, all y'all. Thanks for listening. Thanks for the email. Thanks for the phone call, San Mateo, Dan, McCloskey, Sandy Selma. Thanks for the phone call.

did it back in the day. And we get a nice piece like this, and as we said, lay on top of it. So I thought, it, yeah, why not? Let's just do some yesterday today. And that's what we do on Vintage Wine. Welcome. Thanks for listening.

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need to make a correction. Thinking about Junior Mass and Biz on another album. This is Ray Bryant on piano, Tommy Bryant on bass, and Charlie Persip on drums. 1957.

Collins, Stitt, playing the Negro National Anthem of Blues, written by Avery Parris for Erskine Hawkins back in the 40s. This recording, 1957. After Hours.

0: It's out of here for some of you. Thanks for listening. Much appreciated. And remember, hunting wouldn't be such fun if the rabbit had a gun. Donna Washington at Newport, winding up.
1: Thank you, ladies and gentlemen. We're on this Bessie Smith series, and with Max Roach, Paul West, and Wynton Kelly, I'd like to do one of Bessie's most soulful tunes. It's called The Backwater Blues.
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1: Days, and the skies turn black as night.

Newport, 1958. Fred Wesley. That was Donna Washington and Terry Gibbs. This is Fred Wesley's House Party. Three o'clock in the morning.

Fred Wesley House Party. Fred Wesley, new friends, different sound.

Fred Wesley, New Friends. From house party to jazz, but jazz with that soul feeling. Still

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And he appears with several artists. B.B. King, Albert Collins, Freddie King, just to name a few.

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1: Hey! 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

0: Magic Slim and the Teardrops doing Jimmy McCracklin, Think, the original.
1: Now if I give up, my friends I know.

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Knew him well. 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Back in the early 50s out in Richmond.

met Jimmy McCracken when I first got out of the Navy at TI in San Francisco. It had the Continental Club in Richmond. That's when it was still rural. You might even call it country.

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Jimmy McCracken, the old folks, the first to make the big name.

0: for this song and the inspiration came when Jimmy McCracken was actually watching someone get to the bathroom in a hurry. And that's where the song came from, The Walk. Yeah, some of us know that walk.
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0: Just made it.

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1: And this is my answer.
0: And you know you didn't care.

0: taste of the blues, the West Coast summit. From the country in Richmond to the Continental Club on Peralta back in the day on Oakland. The Sweet Jimmy's.
1: You said right.

sides of the organ come together. Jimmy McGriff and Richard Groove Holmes. 30 minutes past the hour of 4 in the morning. 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

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And if you couldn't keep up with it, they just cut you out. 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

Jimmy Griff, blue to the bone. 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

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Meaning that I've been on top of the music. One of those days that when you do a show, you just do it. And some days it works, and some days you just wind up playing music for 3 hours. But this is one of the days that it worked. Feel like I did yesterday, today.

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He was with WDI in the Memphis for God knows how many years. It's a pleasure for me to be 94 and you're still doing it. And I appreciate you listening.

Yes, sir. Getting time to put the chairs in the wagon. Yeah. For you regulars, you know, picking up the tablecloth, that red and white checkered ones, you know, them old school ones. And them double-lidded picnic baskets held all that fried chicken. 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Back in the day. All right, children, get ready.

0: Hey, Red Holloway on sax, Jack McDuff on organ, Phil Upchurch on guitar, Paul Humphrey on drums, and McDuff on organ.
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1: If you treat me right,
0: 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And don't forget them old sayings. It ain't what you used to be was. It's what you have now.

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And at the bottom of every hour, a track recently added to our rotation of the very latest music in our library.

0: I love playing sports, especially for my school. And that's because school sports are special. 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
1: Hi, I'm Stanford President John Levin. 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
3: 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Isn't that right?
4: That is correct.
3: I'm Chris.
4: I'm Matt.
3: And welcome to the show. I have a little bit of reverb I got to go take care of. Okay. I'll be right back.
4: Yep. Today on the show, we have special guests. I'm going to see if Will Smith will come over, maybe. And maybe Chuck Berry will be here. We got a pretty packed lineup today. Not gonna lie.
3: Okay. Why are you teasing our celebrity guests?
4: So they stay tuned in. Maybe they're not that interested in Matt Walton or Matt Dalbin and Chris, but they are interested in Will Smith.

0: Hi, Chuck. Or should I say Marty McFly?
1: Yeah. He's actually in Studio B right now. This might sound exactly like the, you know, recording, but he's just that consistent.
0: I mean, he's dead, though, right? So.
1: Not in 1960 or...
0: 1955?
1: 1955,
0: is that the year you thought Back to the Future took place in? 1960? Go, Johnny, go,
1: go. I forgot how to count.
0: Maddie be wrong. Okay, so I guess you think that the Back to the Future took place in 1960.
1: Uh-huh.
0: But it actually took place in 1955. So what was the present day in the Back to the Future series?
1: 1985?
0: Yes, 1985, correct.
1: Yeah, and they went back 30 years to
0: 1960.
1: Yeah.
0: They went even further back in Back to the Future 3. They went back.
1: 100 years?
0: To...
1: 1885
0: is right. The correct answer. You know, Back to the Future, apparently there's a musical version of Back to the Future. Did you know this?
1: No.
0: Yeah, apparently it's playing in San Jose.
1: Oh.
0: For a week, I think June 2nd or June 7th. I might check that out. Because I do enjoy the Back to the Future movies.
1: Right. And it'll have live music from Chuck Berry. So.
0: Yeah, I heard there's an extended scene between Marty and his mom. When she thought he was a really hot teenager named.
1: Right. Everyone's favorite part.
0: Named Calvin Klein.
1: Mm-hmm.
0: I mean, that's the part of the movie that everybody is like, why isn't there more?
1: right.
0: I want more of that scene.
1: Yeah.
0: I thought that was going somewhere.
1: Right.
0: I mean, Lauren Bobert, I think, would be interested in the extended version of that scene as a musical.
1: Right. Yeah.
0: She's into, you know, somewhat inappropriate... erotic audience participation.
1: Right.
0: At the musical.
1: Right. Yeah, as long as the musical is appropriate for kids, then I think she'd be into it.
0: Okay, yeah. I don't know. It was Beetlejuice that she got caught at.
1: Right.
0: I mean, there are some pretty adult themes in there. Like death.
1: I guess, yeah.
0: So I don't know if it's quite, you know, kids appropriate.
1: Right.
0: Which is probably why it didn't go further with Lauren Bobert.
1: Yeah. Maybe.
0: You're like, ma'am, this is too appropriate of a venue for this. You need to get out of here.
1: Right. I was partially just saying that because she's a Republican. So, like... And this is, like, not even parody. Like, she's a Republican, therefore she'd be into, you know, kids watching.
0: Kid stuff?
1: Yeah.
0: I watch Disney Channel for the talent.
1: Right. Yeah.
0: My car makes the ice cream van jingle. Ice cream truck van jingle. But I don't sell ice cream.
1: Right.
0: You know you know what I'm talking about, the ice cream truck?
1: That has a jingle.
0: Yeah.
1: Yeah.
0: Right. The beep doop beep doop boop.
1: Yeah.
0: You know what I always found funny about ice cream trucks?
1: Uh huh.
0: Is that they sound fun and delicious on their way to you.
1: Uh huh.
0: But then as soon as they leave and start going the other direction, they sound nightmarish.
1: Right, because the pitch gets lower. Boop, boop, yeah. Boop, boop, boop, boop, boop, boop. the nature of
0: it sounds sound like you're carrying. All of a sudden yeah. you're in like the It movie,
1: right? Yeah,
0: you know, you buy yeah. your ice cream,
1: right? Yeah,
0: it's horrible. It's frightening. So the reason why we're late to start today,
1: yeah,
0: is we had to get through the Stanford campus in our car.
1: Mm-hmm.
0: And if you are unfamiliar with Stanford campus, it's basically a one-road campus. It's got mm-hmm. Stanford Loop.
1: Right.
0: Okay, Stanford Loop goes all the way around. It's the most important road by far. So when there's a big event happening at Stanford, it almost doesn't matter which direction you come in from to mm-hmm. Stanford campus, you will run into traffic.
1: Right.
0: And so today, now normally Stanford events aren't that big, right?
1: Right.
0: I mean, they have Stanford football, but, you know, the football program, I don't think has sold out a game for 15 years.
1: Mm-hmm.
0: You know what I mean?
1: Right, right.
0: But I think they have since transitioned the use of their football stadium. I think they're trying to use it more and more as a concert venue.
1: Right.
0: Than they are depending on it for football revenue.
1: Right.
0: Like, wasn't like Coldplay here or something like a couple years ago?
1: Well, I don't know.
0: What? Thanks. You just say yes, Chris.
1: Oh.
0: Correct.
1: Coldplay, I mean, I believe in you. I believe you. Is that? Oh wait, let me check with my.
0: Yeah, you're the backup. You're the fact checker.
1: Okay, I just the internet.
0: I'm sorry, we were told that there would be no fact checking.
1: Yeah.
0: Yeah.
1: The internet's not so good here with the BTS stuff going on.
0: I suppose not. You do have an actual computer. I am unallowed to use more than one source.
1: Anyway, yeah, Coldplay, BTS.
0: Yeah.
1: I mean...
0: BTS is, if you don't know, they're a massively popular, internationally popular K-pop boys band.
1: Mm-hmm.
0: From Korea, if you don't know what K-pop means.
1: Right. I knew that.
0: Yeah. Could you recognize their songs?
1: Like one of them, probably.
0: I don't think I could recognize any of them.
1: Yeah, there's like one or... I recognize and like be able to give you the tune or two different things. I would not be able to like hum you one of their tunes. But yeah, one or two of their tunes are pretty, you know, pretty in there with just, you know, in the American lexicon of pop music.
0: I can't disagree with you.
1: Yeah.
0: I just can't corroborate your...
1: Right.
0: Sorry. Although I could say, yes, Matt, you are correct.
1: Thank you. Anyway,
0: see how good that feels?
1: Yeah.
0: Have instant backup.
1: Yeah.
0: Yeah.
1: Yeah. And then we tag each other and confuse the refs with who's in and who's out.
0: Oh, yeah.
1: Yeah.
0: And we also definitely have a friend that's a girl that hangs out with us and also distracts the referee.
1: Right, right. Definitely. Yeah, BTS. Well, yeah, what I was going to say is, like, it seems like it's not the ideal concert venue for the same reason it was, like, not the ideal Super Bowl venue.
0: Yeah.
1: You know, there's, like, a big track surrounding the football field, right?
0: What, Stanford Stadium?
1: Yeah.
0: Currently?
1: Yeah. Did they change that? No.
0: Yes.
1: Okay.
0: Yes. When they knocked down old Stanford Stadium, they also removed the track. Olympic track.
1: Got it. My
0: and
1: bad.
0: Moved the seats in.
1: My bad.
0: The only thing is, like, it is open air, Stanford Stadium, so that's good. And it's not huge, but it is, like, you know, a massive aluminum structure.
1: So it's hot.
0: Well, it can get warm, but I was referencing, like, you know, its effect on perhaps the sound quality.
1: Oh. Yeah, I mean, are there...
0: But you're probably right.
1: Right. I mean, I think I've never heard an arena that seats like 60,000 plus people sound particularly great. Indoor, outdoor, does it...
0: How many 60,000 people concerts have you been to?
1: Good point.
0: I think the closest thing I've ever been to a 60,000 person concert was WrestleMania.
1: Right. Yeah. Technically, the...
0: And you know, live wrestling events are notoriously bad sound.
1: Right.
0: Yeah.
1: I saw a Queen cover band perform at Niners halftime show.
0: Nice.
1: They didn't even perform like in the middle, though. They performed like, you know, off to the side. And yeah, it was
0: like
1: just,
0: in an end zone?
1: No, like on the side of the arena.
0: They were like, so they were outside the stadium?
1: No, they were inside the stadium technically, but like they weren't on the field at all.
0: So where were they?
1: Like let me see. Like kind of off to the corner of one of the end zones, like towards where, you know, people just walk to get to their seats.
0: They were on the concourse?
1: Yeah, yeah.
0: And were they like projected onto the big screen?
1: Yeah.
0: Okay.
1: Yeah.
0: Well, they just didn't want to, you know, have to, you know, put up anything or take anything down off the field.
1: Right, right. Yeah, it was pretty lazy.
0: But still a
1: in
0: little
1: my opinion.
0: Strange.
1: Yeah.
0: look at our halftime show. It's buried in a corner.
1: Yeah. Yeah.
0: The singer slipped on mustard from the hot dog stand.
1: Right. Yeah, they're about as easy to find as, like, when, you know, the basketball game shows, like, on the big screen, look, George Kittle's here. And you're like, okay, on the context of the little bit they're showing me on the big screen,
0: yeah,
1: they're here or here. Right. Oh, I guess I just got to look where everyone else is looking. Okay, there they are.
0: Yeah. Like, you know, wave to the camera, please. It might give us some idea of where you are.
1: Right.
0: Please look directly at the camera, George.
1: Yeah. Okay. But yeah, I have seen a couple of concerts in like basketball, hockey sized arenas.
0: So like 15,000.
1: Yeah.
0: Okay.
1: And I've never been. They've been a varying sound quality, but never great sound quality. You know.
0: Yeah.
1: I think I saw one at the Oakland Coliseum once, and that was just bad.
0: Yeah. No, I agree with you. I saw The Who,
1: yeah,
0: with a live orchestra backing them at the Oakland Coliseum, formerly Oracle.
1: Yeah,
0: sounded like actually it was at Chase Center. It was at Chase Center, and it sounded like crap.
1: Yeah,
0: and then I saw them at the outdoor auditorium style Hollywood Bowl.
1: Uh huh.
0: Like literally, like 4 days later.
1: Uh huh.
0: And it sounded amazing.
1: Right.
0: So, now, I'm not saying that's entirely because of the indoor construction of the venue,
1: mm-hmm.
0: you know, but I think it does have a lot to do with it.
1: Mm.
0: And so I think that's a pretty good comparison to bring up because it actually is a comparison. I saw this band twice, do the same set twice a week from each other.
1: Yeah.
0: So, yeah. I also saw... Yeah, I just don't like... I don't like the basketball, hockey, arena venue for music.
1: Although, to be fair, the worst-sounding concert I ever had was in Humboldt. Mm. They might be giants in their the theater. I forget what it's called.
0: The Van Dusen.
1: Yeah, the Van Dusen.
0: Yeah.
1: Yeah.
0: You know, what do you think it was called?
1: I thought it was Van Duser.
0: Van Duser?
1: Let's yeah.
0: See. Okay, you're correct. It's the Van Duser.
1: Yeah.
0: So they might be Giants there?
1: Yeah. And yeah, and I've seen them many times, like 5 or 6.
0: Okay.
1: At various arenas. And yeah, it was... to me, it sounded like I was listening to a garage band playing out of their garage, just trying to play as loud as possible. Just like everything was just like, it was like everything was like clipping and everything, you know?
0: Yeah.
1: And they weren't even that loud.
0: So it sounded like an amateur garage band playing as loud as possible in the biggest garage you've ever seen.
1: Yeah. Yeah. But it's like, yeah, they needed to do that because even with as loud as they were playing, I could hardly hear them. In addition to them sounding like overly loud, they were also overly quiet.
0: It was just a horrible mix.
1: Yeah. And the band did sort of wave their hand at it and complain about how, you know, as a joke, how horrible they sounded.
0: So BTS is doing a 3-night concert series here at Stanford Stadium. Today, tomorrow... And Friday.
1: Taking Thursday off.
0: Yes. I'm sorry you had that experience, one of your favorite bands, and it just sounded absolutely horrid.
1: Right.
0: I never saw a concert at the Van Duser.
1: Yeah.
0: I did see a few shows while I was in Humble.
1: Yeah.
0: And one was at what was that place called? It was at a bar brewery,
1: right,
0: kind of place out in Blue Lake, California, which is about 25 minutes.
1: Yeah, didn't you see like George Clinton or
0: I saw them at
1: I mean, I think I saw went there with you.
0: You did not.
1: I saw George Clinton with you at some point.
0: Yeah, it wasn't at Humboldt, though, because I remember distinctly I went with our friend Chonis.
1: Yeah.
0: Chonis.
1: Yeah, I went there.
0: You did?
1: Yeah.
0: With me and Matt Chonis?
1: Yeah.
0: I don't remember you being there.
1: Yeah. I think I might have stepped out for a large part of it, though. I just wasn't that engaged into it at the time.
0: That's too bad.
1: Yeah.
0: Because it's funk. It's like supposed to be really engaging music.
1: Right. I think, yeah, it was like overstimulating to me.
0: It is. Funk is kind of hypnotic. That's kind of, I think, part of it.
1: Yeah.
0: By being repetitive.
1: Yeah.
0: You know? But no, that was an amazing show, maybe you just weren't next to me for a big portion of it.
1: Yeah,
0: that's why I don't remember.
1: I was on the outside balcony for like a large portion of it.
0: Where was that? That was at I think it's like Redwood Theater.
1: Something like that.
0: You know, just a little town tucked off of 101
1: in
0: the middle of the Redwood Forest of Northern California. And it took place at a community center.
1: Right.
0: And I thought it actually sounded great, but...
1: Yeah, no, I'm not complaining about the sound.
0: They were
1: show.
0: Big,
1: yeah.
0: You know, they were big, you know, a pretty big live band, right? So
1: right.
0: They had horns and stuff, and it all sounded great.
1: Right. I'm sure if I went to the concert today, I'd probably have more appreciation for it. It's kind of hard, like, because I was doing the music major, and I was kind of forced to have an appreciation for classical music, and it's really hard to have an appreciation for both, like, kind of minimalist rock and roll and classical music at the same time. I'm not saying they're not both good. They're just good in different ways that require different ears to appreciate.
0: You weren't able to withstand a whiplash between George Clinton and George Gershwin?
1: Yeah, exactly.
0: Sorry about that.
1: Yeah. And yeah, these days I have a much harder time appreciating the same classical music I really appreciated when I was going to Humboldt.
0: Education could do that to you.
1: Right.
0: Where the workload / intense focus can pretty much burn you up on that particular topic.
1: Yeah.

0: flashlight? You know, like flashlight?
1: I hardly remember. But
0: you don't remember the ad I made?
1: Oh yeah. Now I remember that.
0: When we were this is like during our like first year.
1: Yeah.
0: At Humboldt and our first year doing radio together, we actually did little PSA ads.
1: I remember your George Clinton at little PSA thing stuck around for like years after you left too.
0: Oh,
1: so,
0: really?
1: Yeah.
0: The flashlight one?
1: Yeah.
0: People kept playing it?
1: Yeah. Like it became sort of a problem where like eventually like the team was like, all right, we need to produce new PSAs and like actually use those as opposed to just relying on these PSAs we've been
0: this one guy made.
1: Yeah, like 5 years ago. Yeah, it wasn't that long, but
0: no, it was like a year or two.
1: Yeah.
0: But, so what happened? They were just were they making PSAs and they sucked, so nobody played them? Or?
1: Yeah, pretty much. Like, for a while, it was like, yeah, people made PSAs, but you were allowed to play whatever PSA you wanted. And then people just wouldn't play the new ones.
0: Oops. Sorry.
1: Yeah.
0: My PSAs were too entertaining.
1: Right.
0: And the funny thing is, it wasn't a PSA. It was a station sound.
1: It was
0: just promoting the station you were already listening to.
1: Right.
0: You know?
1: Yeah.
0: It was like
1: that's right. The PSAs, of course, they always shuffled those out because they
0: timeliness
1: contractually had to, you know.
0: But yeah, I made a station sounder. I don't know what there's terms for all kinds of things in radio, but some people call it a sweeper. Sweeper is something you play between songs.
1: Yeah.
0: Or it might have been a top of the hour ID, although
1: we didn't
0: really require an ID at the time because we were internet only. That's
1: right. Yeah.
0: But it was a thing that said that featured you. This is actually kind of a funny story.
1: Right.
0: What happened with this PSA? So I made three of these ads, okay, and three different ones.
1: Right.
0: And the joke was our radio station's call sign was KRFH,
1: uh-huh,
0: which stood for Radio Free Humboldt.
1: Yeah.
0: But being I reinterpreted RFH as Radio for Everyone.
1: Yeah.
0: So, which is completely absurd.
1: Right.
0: So, yeah, I changed it to KRFH Radio for Everyone, and the idea of these three ads was I picked three random professions,
1: mm-hmm,
0: and these people were, you know, had jobs and interests that were completely different and separate from each other,
1: uh-huh,
0: but they all listened to Radio for Everyone.
1: Yeah.
0: And the first one was a taco truck guy, and the second one ended up being the best and most popular. And the third one was a pencil pusher,
1: mm-hmm,
0: which I thought was pretty funny.
1: Mm.
0: But the best one was the middle one that I did, which was the Matt plays a light bulb technician.
1: Mm. Mm-hmm.
0: And he loves to hear songs about light bulbs.
1: Right.
0: And so at the end of his copy, Flashlight comes on for Funkadelic.
1: Right.
0: Yeah, so I have the ad somewhere. I don't think it's on this computer here, but I think it might be somewhere on a hard drive at home.
1: Mm.
0: But yeah, it was a, and yeah, so that was that. How did I recruit you to do that? I can't remember.
1: Yeah, I don't know.
0: I just thought you were perfect for it, and you're, you know, kind of laid back, kind of. How do I put it? It's not offsetting's not the right word.
1: Yeah, I know what you mean.
0: You know, it's kind of aloof.
1: Right.
0: Yeah, I think aloof is a better word.
1: Yeah.
0: You're kind of straight aloof delivery of the lines. It was kind of like Leslie Nielsen. in the airplane movie.
1: Right, right.
0: Right?

0: So it really wasn't for everyone. Yeah.
1: Only if you like about a 3-second clip of Flashlight.
0: Right.
1: And that's enough for you.
0: Yeah. Yeah.
1: Yeah. But yeah, I thought it was funny because you were a light bulb technician and you loved hearing songs about lights.
0: Right.
1: How many songs about lights are there?
0: Is a light bulb technician like still a thing?
1: I don't know if a light bulb technician
0: is ever a thing. Right.
1: Maybe a light bulb, like, you know, quality assurance tech, you know.
0: Right, right.
1: I don't know what a light bulb technician is.
0: Right.
1: Do they just go, yep, that is technically a light bulb?
0: Yeah, well, I guess there's all sorts of people that it takes multiple people to screw in a light bulb, you know. And if, yeah, sometimes you just need that.
1: So you're the light bulb technician. You actually handle the installation of the light bulb.
0: Yeah.
1: And you also have a light bulb ladder steadier.
0: Yeah, right.
1: And then a light bulb guy who makes sure the electricity's off.
0: Right, right. Yeah, it takes 3 light bulb technicians.
1: It takes 3 light bulb techs.
0: Yeah.
1: But that was the idea, is I called you a light bulb technician because it was just kind of this silly sounding ambiguous thing that nobody ever has been like, yo, I need to call the light bulb technician.
0: Right.
1: You know? So. Yeah.
0: I'm sure maybe in like movie sets, there's someone like that specifically deals with lights.
1: Yeah.
0: Right.
1: Yeah. No. Yeah, absolutely.
0: I mean, yeah, on the technical level, you know.
1: Yeah.
0: Yeah.
1: They're called lighting riggers.
0: Right.
1: Cinematographers have to know a lot about lighting.
0: Right, right.
1: You know, there's, you know, whole lighting classes you can take for still photography and cinema.
0: Right.
1: But thank you for telling me that my ads managed to preserve themselves because of their quality.
0: Right.
1: And that also became a problem.
0: Yeah.
1: That gives me a ton of joy inside.
0: Yeah.
1: not even needing me to be there, the ads push themselves.
0: Right.
1: One of the other things I did that lived on for a long time at Humboldt was, and I'm not sure if it still does. It depends if Cliff Berkowitz, our radio professor,
0: yeah,
1: if he still works at Humboldt or not, teaching the radio class. But one thing I made in his radio class was a promotional radio ad to promote the station for a fake station called KCAT. You remember this?
0: Not really. I kind of rings a bell.
1: It was, I created an ad for a fake radio station with the call letters KCAT.
0: Uh-huh.
1: And the entire the idea is the entire station, 24 hours a day, was nothing but cat sounds.
0: Mm.
1: So.
0: Right.
1: I tried to design the ad to be as annoying as possible.
0: Yeah, yeah.
1: And at least to me, I don't know if you know this, you know it as my friend, but I don't know if the audience knows this as much, but I really don't like cats. So it was kind of torturous for me to make this ad.
0: Right.
1: And so what it was just me delivering a super calm, super laid back, like NPR level, like narration of this ad saying, "Hey cat, 24 hours of soothing cat noises."
0: Right.
1: And a cat would go, meow,
0: you know? Yeah.
1: So Cliff, our professor, kept that ad, and he, every year he messages me happy birthday on Facebook, and he brings up that he still plays KCAT for his class.
0: Right.

0: So, shout out Cliff Berkowitz.
1: Nice.
0: Yeah. BTS?
1: What about BTS?
0: I don't know. I know nothing about BTS.
1: Right, right. Just a smooth transition there. Yeah.
0: You see any movies?
1: Well, we both saw a movie since the last show.
0: Yes, we did.
1: Yeah.
0: Street Fighter.
1: That came out?
0: No. The trailer did.
1: Yeah.
0: Yeah. I'm talking about Mortal Kombat.
1: Yeah. Two.
0: Mortal Kombat 2.
1: Makes me wonder, should we come out with viewer discretion advised 2?
0: I don't have the same radio connections that I used to, so if we got a new guy to voice viewer discretion advised, it's probably not going to sound as cool.
1: True.
0: It's actually kind of true and kind of not true. I have probably technically more radio connections now than I ever did. You know, through Facebook friending.
1: Oh, yeah.
0: Because the entire industry friends each other.
1: Right.
0: But, you know, I haven't, like, actually talked to
1: right
0: any of my radio compatriots.
1: Right.
0: But, yeah. If you think you have a cool voice and you want a voice, viewer discretion advised. You can message us on Facebook.
1: Yeah. What's the, what's the
0: twitch.tv/VDA show?
1: What's the sports radio? Is it sports radio 95.7?
0: 95.7 the game. Yeah. What about?
1: Yeah. What's the name of the main guy sports commentator on there? I mean, the one I hear you listening to the most.
0: I mean, that's really just coincidentally, but yeah, their number one show, their drive time show,
1: yeah,
0: that competes directly with us,
1: yeah,
0: on they put their best people on,
1: right? Or they have to,
0: they have to try to get any kind of listenership on Tuesday afternoons,
1: yeah.
0: And that's their drive time show is dang it, what is it?
1: Yeah, it's like
0: Dan Dibley.
1: That's not who I'm thinking of.
0: No, but are you talking about their current show?
1: I think so.
0: Yeah, it's not Steiny and Guru. It's somebody in Dan Dibley. How can I be forgetting his name?
1: Willard
0: and Dibs.
1: Yeah.
0: Mark Willard.
1: Yeah.
0: And Dan Dibley. Yeah. Not who you were thinking of.
1: Right.
0: You were probably thinking of, what's his name? He was on the station for a long time.
1: Yeah. I'm thinking of like the longtime voice of the show.
0: Yeah. Yeah. It's funny. Your recent memory of things, like, yeah, the guys I hear in your car all the time. You're talking about somebody that left the station 5 years ago.
1: Right. Yeah. Yeah. Well, we've been here for like 10 years,
0: yeah,
1: and it feels like,
0: years.
1: It doesn't feel that long.
0: Damon so. Bruce.
1: Thank you. Yeah. Damon Bruce is definitely who I was thinking of.
0: Damon Bruce is a really good sports commentator.
1: Yeah.
0: He
1: left 5 years ago.
0: Yeah. It's like, seriously, I think 2021 was his last year at the station.
1: Yeah.
0: He was really good. I can't say I dealt with him a ton.
1: Uh-huh.
0: Because even I worked in the station group, but needing him to come in specifically for production was pretty rare.
1: Mm-hmm.
0: But yeah. And he also did the show with Ray Ratto.
1: Oh, yeah.
0: For
1: yeah.
0: like a couple years. And I always thought that was, I like Ray Ratto is, you know, his character.
1: Yeah,
0: media
1: yeah.
0: character is really thorny.
1: Yeah,
0: he's like smart and funny.
1: Right, right.
0: And so I liked hearing Ratto paired up with Damon.
1: I just love how he had always criticized like armchair coaches Ray Ratto. Like, who are you?
0: Yeah.
1: To it.
0: That's his entire career.
1: Yeah.
0: See, unlike you, I actually sit down and wait and type my thoughts out.
1: Right.
0: Thanks, Ray Ratto.
1: Yeah.
0: That almost sounded like Ray Ratto just for a little bit.
1: Mm.
0: I thought I actually got a little bit of his accent
1: yeah,
0: in there.
1: Yeah.
0: But yeah, that was 95.7.
1: Yeah.
0: Are
1: you Facebook friends with them?
0: I am. Damon Bruce?
1: Yeah.
0: Not Ray Ratto.
1: Oh.
0: I don't think Ray Ratto probably does not have Facebook.
1: Right.
0: But, yes, Damon Bruce, I'm Facebook friends with him.
1: Cool.
0: And
1: Greg Papa?
0: I'm also unsure about Greg Papa's Facebook status.
1: Oh.
0: But
1: are you Facebook friends with his son?
0: With his son? I think so. Again, I haven't, like, talked
1: right,
0: to any
1: right,
0: of these people
1: right.
0: on Facebook. But,
1: yeah.
0: I did work with Little Pop.
1: Yeah.
0: Pop Jr.
1: Right.
0: Yeah.
1: Yeah.
0: I also worked with Lorenzo Neal for a while. Super Bowl worthy fullback.
1: Oh, cool.
0: And I actually did get to stand right next to the Warriors NBA championship trophy.
1: Nice.
0: I also met the Sklar brothers. They're comedian twins. You would probably recognize them if I showed you a picture.
1: Right.
0: I also met two members of the Broken Lizard comedy gang.
1: Oh, nice.
0: You know what I'm talking about, right?
1: Yeah,
0: the Super
1: yeah,
0: Trooper guys?
1: Yeah,
0: yeah.
1: yeah. Like a third of that coming out pretty soon.
0: There's a third Super Troopers?
1: Yeah.
0: I did not bother to watch the second Super Troopers.
1: I don't think I did either, but... Yeah, August 7th, 2026, Super Troopers 3, starring Jay
0: Chandrasekhar.
1: Chandrasekhar, thank you.
0: Yeah, it should say Super Troopers 3, made with even less money.
1: Right. Probably. And, yeah, the big guy with the mustache.
0: Farva.
1: Yeah, he's always the best in all those movies.
0: I met Farva, and
1: yeah.
0: I met Dr. Funkelstein or whatever from Beer Fest.
1: Right.
0: Which is actually my favorite Broken Lizard movie is Beer Fest.
1: Right. Yeah, I think that movie did have higher highs than Super Troopers. I thought Super Troopers was maybe more consistently funny for me, but Beer Fest had the best jokes.
0: It also had the funnier casting. It brought in that guy from Das Boot.
1: Right.
0: They brought in the German sub captain.
1: Right.
0: You know, did the same thing, right? Had him deliver things as a straight, like, bad guy.
1: Yeah.
0: But they're just ridiculous lines.
1: Right,
0: know?
1: Right.
0: One of my favorite things in comedy writing is if you can get casting right.
1: Yeah.
0: You know, to get a really good serious actor to say some really dumb lines.
1: Right.
0: And also, that movie, Beer Fest, features probably my favorite plot development of any movie I've ever seen. I don't know if you can guess.
1: I remember there was kind of like a face heel turn or something in the movie.
0: Yes, there was at least one face heel turn.
1: Oh, okay. Yeah, I don't remember. Other than that.
0: The guy who plays Farva in Super Troopers.
1: Yeah.
0: he plays kind of the fattest, dumbest member of their